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2: 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The Marsac Roundabout in Park City will receive a permanent traffic light this summer. KPCW's Christine Weller reports the change comes after the state transportation officials tested a temporary light over the last 2 years.
3: The Utah Department of Transportation will install a permanent traffic signal this summer on the Marsac Roundabout, which intersects Marsac Avenue, Deer Valley Drive, and the Old Town Transit Center. The signal is designed to slow southbound Deer Valley Drive traffic and prioritize city buses during peak times. The state agency tested the system during the 2024 to 2025 and 2025 to 2026 winters. Deputy Park City Manager Heather Sneddon said there were previously issues with circulating buses.
4: Given the heavy traffic that's headed north through that roundabout, the buses are not able to exit the Old Town Transit Center in a timely fashion.
3: UDOT considered the pilot a success. Bus times and overall traffic flow improved. Park City and UDOT collaborated on a design for the permanent signal. It will be mounted on black sign poles rather than a large mast arm over the roadway like in the pilot. During the pilot, a police officer manually operated the signal. Now it will be fully automated.
4: The purpose of this permanent transit signal will really be just to identify when a bus is queued to enter into the roundabout. And when that happens, the signal will turn on and allow the bus to actually enter the roundabout without having to wait for the through traffic that's headed north.
3: The signal installation is expected to start in late June and be completed in late August. Christine Weller, KPCW News.
2: And Summit County is considering changing the Dakota Pacific Development Agreement to add space for local nonprofits. KPCW's Connor Thomas reports the Kimball Arts Center and others are interested.
5: Six Ridge Partners, formerly Dakota Pacific, is asking the county to add 50,000 square feet to its Kimball Junction development. 30,000 are for the Kimball Arts Center's new headquarters west of the former Skull Candy building, which will become the Kimball Junction Library. Summit County Manager Shane Scott says other nonprofits are interested in the remaining 20,000 square feet. He isn't sharing any names, but says some organizations are expected to attend a public informational meeting about Six Ridge's request Tuesday. It's June 16th at 6 p.m. in the Sheldon Richens Building.
6: The development agreement, as you remember, is an administrative development agreement, so it's not going to go to the council, so it's only sitting on my desk. But the council and I felt like there was a need to raise this to the public, let them know that this is happening.
5: The Utah legislature passed a law last year to make sure the controversial development, now dubbed Altus Park City, would happen. That law is the reason only Scott, as county manager, can amend that agreement with Six Ridge. He tells KPCW he's waiting until after the Tuesday public meeting to make a decision. Scott says he expects Six Ridge to ask for other development agreement amendments in the future. Connor Thomas, KPCW News.
2: And two inmates from the Wasatch County Jail earned their high school diplomas Monday. KPCW's Christine Weller reports teachers say it's wonderful to see students change their lives for the better.
3: A group of 10 assembled for a pair of graduation ceremonies at the Wasatch County Jail Monday. In the jail's library, which doubles as a classroom once a week, two students took turns wearing a white cap and gown and receiving their diplomas. Vanessa teared up seeing her mother, sister, and niece in the audience. It was the first time they'd seen each other in over a year and a half. KPCW's not using the family's last name to protect their privacy. Like many inmates, Vanessa ended up in jail because of drugs. In an essay about her life that she shared with KPCW, Vanessa said her parents tried to give her and her siblings a good life, but her family situation made it tough. By 12 years old, she said she had to align herself with a gang. Soon after, Vanessa said she was pressured into smoking meth for the first time. Her essay then details a decades-long cycle of addiction, gang violence, and prison and jail stays. Now almost 30, Vanessa said she recognizes she was on the wrong path, but her story isn't over yet. Getting her high school diploma was the first step. Kathy Carr has been teaching at the jail for a year. Carr teared up as she presented Vanessa with her diploma.
7: There's a lot of hope for the future. that we can do hard things, that we can overcome those mistakes that we've made, and that we can change our lives for the better.
3: The honor is especially exciting as Vanessa will be released soon. Vanessa will enter a rehab program for a few months after she leaves the jail. She then has plans to start work. Christine Weller, KPCW News.
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KPCW Park City at 610 here, and this is the final hour of The Local View. And let's get right into it. Take a look at the traffic. I'm Jay-Z. Thanks for listening this afternoon. Glad to be presenting you with just a few more tidbits of information and great music here as we wind down The Local View. Looking at traffic, looks like a very small backup on Kimball, or at Kimball Junction, northbound 224, getting out of town. It was about three quarters of a mile. Now it's about half that, so it's down to, you know, about a half mile, not even quarter mile back up here. And then looking further south, oh, there was a little red spot. Looks like northbound SR State Route 40 going on to westbound I-80. The overpass there looks like a little red section. So a little back up there if you're getting going from 40 to towards Salt Lake on I-80. And then way down south, looks like about a quarter mile backup. Southbound 40 at the light with State Route 32. And our weather is going to be absolutely spectacular over the next 10 days. A little cool tonight, get down into the low 30s. It's presently 74 degrees here in Park City, 75 in Heber. And get a little cooler tomorrow, a high of 70 here in Park City. Overnight, looks like upper 30s. And then Friday into the weekend, it warms up again right around 80. Overnight into the mid-40s. And then that warming trend continues into the middle of next week on towards like Thursday. And then looks like maybe some clouds rolling in towards the end of next week. A small chance of precipitation otherwise. None. So there you go. Great weather ahead. And I'm going to jump right into music here for you. I got local artist Kate Chanson and The Cars. So sit back and I'll be back after these tunes.

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2: 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Listen in. And I'm going to say goodnight. Thanks for listening. This was great fun to be sitting in this chair. Emily comes up after.

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2: In Los Angeles, I'm Kai Rizdahl. It is Wednesday today, the 10th of June, good as it always is to have you along, everybody. Regular listeners to this program will know that there is rarely only unadulterated good or only unadulterated bad economic news. Does that happen sometimes? Sure. Did it happen today? No, it did not. Before you start throwing things, though, hear me out, because there is, or there are, at least two sides to today's data. Begin, we shall, with the unadulterated bad. Consumer prices were up 4.2% last month. You've heard that already. That is the year-over-year increase. And yes, it was driven in very large part by the energy shocks thanks to President Trump's war with Iran. And that is, as Marketplace's Elizabeth Trovall reports to get us going, bad news for those that the Consumer Price Index is all about.
3: Anybody who has filled up the gas tank or bought airline tickets recently is well aware.
4: Consumer pockets have limited ability to stretch.
3: Yelena Shalichova with the Conference Board says as energy prices push inflation higher than wage increases,
4: that means negative implications for consumer spending going forward.
3: If the Strait of Hormuz stays closed and the world drains its oil inventories further, energy prices could spike even higher. And Christiana Baumeister with Notre Dame says there's a risk that what's happening with energy prices could shape consumers' inflation expectations.
5: They have been seen once again, month after month, since the outbreak of the war, prices rising, right? And they might just start expecting further and further increases. And that means inflation expectations might become unanchored.
3: That's a risk for the Fed. And even though core inflation, which strips out food and energy, is still below 3%, Baumeister suspects that measure could move up.
5: The inflation process is a staggered process. Some companies might have taken a wait-and-see approach before passing costs on to consumers, but I think that might still happen.
6: You cannot underestimate the cumulative impact that the energy squeeze and the price shock is having.
3: That's Olu Sanola with Fitch Ratings. He says that's especially true in this K-shaped economy.
6: Pre-war, on an annualized basis, the consumer spent about $400 billion on energy goods. Now, it's running at about $600 billion.
3: And Jason Shanker with Prestige Economics says even if inflation today is driven by energy shocks, it's still more of a concern than just a few months ago. He thinks that means a shift away from where monetary policy was headed.
7: The likelihood of a cut is very small, and the increasing probability of rate hikes means not only are consumers under pressure, but now higher interest rates often have an impact of slowing business investment.
3: He calls it the worst of both worlds. I'm Elizabeth Trovall for Marketplace.
2: So that's one way of reading today's report. Grim, likely to stay grim for the foreseeable future. And that's not wrong. It is, however, incomplete. The glass half empty, if you will, because core inflation, which, again, looking at you, regular listeners, because you will know, core data does not count food and energy prices since they bounce around so much. And yes, I know we all need food and energy, but the core data gives the Federal Reserve a better sense of which way price trends are going. Anyway, to get back to my point, core inflation actually slowed April to May. Marketplace's Justin Ho is on the glass half full beat today.
8: To be clear, any kind of inflation is discouraging. But Claudia Somm, chief economist at New Century Advisors, says when you look under the hood,
9: there are some things in the CPI data that should give us, at least for the moment, some comfort.
8: For one, Somm says we're starting to see signs that all of the inflation caused by tariffs is cooling off. For instance, furniture prices actually fell in May. Some tariff-sensitive categories got more expensive, including apparel. But Somm says those are one-time price increases, and they're working their way through the supply chain.
9: If it continues to process these latest goods like apparel, if they continue to look like the furniture goods, well, that inflation is going to subside in the coming months.
8: Inflation in rent and vehicles is starting to cool, too. Kathy Bosjancic, chief economist at Nationwide, says new vehicle prices have only risen 0.2% over the past year.
10: So that's basically flat. You haven't seen any real increase in motor vehicle prices.
8: As a result, Bosjancic says it's possible that inflation has peaked, especially since gas prices have eased a bit, too.
10: They've fallen about a quarter to 30 cents per gallon, and we think that trend continues.
8: Energy prices are still a lot higher than they were before the war started. But many businesses are eating those costs, says Bill Adams, chief U.S. economist at Fifth Third Commercial Bank.
11: Often when there's an economic shock, a price shock, and it looks like it might be short-lived, businesses wait to decide how much of that price increase to pass on to consumers.
8: Inflation right now is nowhere near as broad-based as price increases after the pandemic, says Claudia Somm with New Century Advisors.
9: It's a more concentrated set of prices that have really taken off that's pulling up inflation.
8: But none of this negates the more pessimistic view we heard from Elizabeth, because price levels are still higher than they were.
9: There's no reason to panic with these data, but it's still quite a bit of pain that's working its way through with this.
8: And that will continue the longer the war drags on. I'm Justin Ho for Marketplace.
2: Speaking of pain, one more thing to understand about today's data, and it goes straight to the very heart of consumer America. I think we talked about this the other day. Wage growth, as we learned in the jobs report last Friday, is 3.4% year over year. Inflation, again, 4.2%. What that means in real terms is that your paycheck adjusted for inflation is just not keeping up. Wall Street at the halfway point of the week. Hoo boy. Were traders not happy? Inflation, more shooting in the Middle East, oil up. Details, numbers, when we get there.

0: Immigration has been said here a time or two, I do believe. In addition to all the other things it is a labor market story. The U.S. Census Bureau says net migration into the United States last year was about 1.3 million people. That is less than half of what it was in 2024. This year, total net in-migration, the Census Bureau says, will be about 320,000. And that gets us firmly into the land of consequences. Chief among them, for the sake of this conversation, economic. Natasha Seren is president and co-founder of the Yale Budget Lab. They've got a new report out, the title of which is extremely relevant to our interests. Natasha, welcome back to the program. Good to have you on.
1: Thanks so much for having me.
0: All right, let's go straight to the title of this paper. Lower immigration means lower productivity growth. Connect the dots for me, would you?
1: Yeah. I mean, if you look at what's happened over the course of the last year and a half, the immigration crackdown that we've seen is causing one of the most significant slowdowns in U.S. population growth that we've seen in decades. And that is showing up everywhere in the economic statistics. If you look, for example, at the monthly job numbers, what economists call the break-even rate, so the number of jobs that we need to gain in the economy in order to keep unemployment steady, has dropped essentially close to zero. And the reason for that is the immigration slowdown is really weighing very significantly on labor force growth. The point of this new piece that we put out at Budget Lab is that the sort of medium and longer term consequences of the immigration slowdown are likely to be felt very significantly with respect to productivity and growth in the economy. And the reason for that is pretty simple. If you look in the country today, something like half of Fortune 500 companies were founded by immigrants or their children. And so you're in a situation where you're just missing the people in the economy that are likely to do very significant innovation that would lead to productivity enhancements in this country. But without that immigration, we're just not going to get that.
0: Right. It's in the language of this paper. It's would-be native-born descendants. That also decreases future business formation and productivity in this economy. That's the key, one of the key things here.
1: That definitely is. And, you know, I worry about the longer term consequences here. And importantly, they're not consequences that can be reversed even in a future administration that takes a different stance towards immigration, because you're in a situation where we have already lost these people who would have otherwise immigrated to this country, had children in this country who would then contribute to the economy in these ways in the future. But also, I worry about, from a longer term perspective, even if our stance changes to immigration over the course of the near term, you're still in a situation where the world has kind of watched as this moment has passed and will make different choices about where they choose to locate their innovation and productive capital over the course of the years ahead.
0: That is a super important point. Even if on January 20th, 2029, we revert to not anything even close to a welcoming immigration policy, but just a status quo ante immigration policy, we've got the hole in the donut already for 4 years.
1: Yeah, and we actually have estimates in our new piece about, you know, the number of missing new firms that you are not going to get in the early 2030s as a result of the immigration crackdown that we've already seen over the course of the last many months is somewhere between 9,000 and 16,000 firms. To sort of put that into some context, that's about 3% of the growth in firms and economic innovation that you would have expected to see in this country, you are not going to get as a result of the immigration policies that we've been pursuing.
0: So what we're doing now, actually, is going to affect what this economy looks like in 100 years.
1: Oh, absolutely, in a whole host of ways. I mean, we also have estimates in the piece in 2075, yeah. So that's like 50 years after this policy shock. Of course, so much is uncertain, and there are a lot of assumptions that are baked into these estimates, but you're looking at a firm entry that is still about 4,000 to 6,500 firms smaller. That's about 1% of the firm growth that you would have otherwise had that you will not have as a result of these policies that you've pursued.
0: Natasha Seren, she's at Yale Law School, also president and co-founder of the Yale Budget Lab. Natasha, thanks a lot. I really appreciate your time.
1: Thanks so much for having me.

0: Coming up.
1: They don't want to be perceived as just sitting around the campfire with campers eating s'mores.
0: Wait, that's bad? First, though, let's do the numbers. Yeah, the Wawa's. Dow Industrial's down 953, 1 9/10%, 49,918. The NASDAQ dropped 509 points, that is 2%, 25,169. The S&P 500 down 119, 1 6/10%, 7,266. Heard a lot about inflation for consumers a couple of minutes ago. One big expense this summer, travel. Airfare's up nearly 27% in May compared with the same time last year. Very tough sell for the major airlines. United Airlines lost 6 2/10% on the day. Delta gave up 5 8/10%. American Airlines off 4 3/4%. Bond prices fell. The yield on the 10-year Treasury note up 4.54%. 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

0: This is Marketplace. I'm Kai Rizdahl. The Great Salt Lake, geologists will tell you, is the biggest saltwater lake in the Western Hemisphere. For now. That's not geology, that's trend analysis, because the Great Salt Lake has been drying up for decades, and the ways in which that is bad is a lot, all of which you can probably well imagine. But there are hopes that an 80-year-old technology can maybe turn things around. Amy Scott and the crew of our climate podcast, How We Survive, just dropped a new season. It's all about large-scale climate interventions. Large-scale climate interventions like trying to make it snow in the desert. Here's Amy.
1: It's an early morning in February, and I'm in Utah, standing on the shores of the Great Salt Lake with my producer, Haley. Looking out at the still water, I pull up an app on my phone.
2: Current water level is 35.3%. Wow. So it's in the red between critical and collapse.
3: That's not good.
2: That's not good.
1: Rainmaker is a modern cloud seeding company that claims it can stop the lake from drying up within 6 years.
4: It's the plan. I think it's doable. Yeah.
1: Augustus DiRico is the company's founder. He says historically, cloud seeding has been done using airplanes or ground generators to disperse the seeding agent, typically silver iodide. Rainmaker uses drones and radar technology.
5: All right, you want to skedaddle?
1: We pile into a big SUV to go seed some clouds in Camas, Utah, about an hour east of the lake. In an open field surrounded by mountains, Louis Munier is prepping a drone for launch.
6: And we just try to do it as fast as possible, just so we can get as much airtime as possible and not miss the conditions.
3: Does this drone have a name?
6: EL for Elijah. Yeah, so Elijah 119.
1: If you're not caught up on your biblical references, Elijah is a prophet whose prayer for rain ends a years-long drought. After a temporary ground hold from the FAA.
5: Take off. That is our quadcopter ascending for a cloud seeding mission at a relatively low altitude here in the Wasatch. So that drone is just going to fly straight up to its strafing altitude. And then once it gets there, it'll strafe back and forth until it's fully depleted the aerosol dispersal system within it.
1: DiRico says flights like these can produce tens of acre-feet of water. An acre-foot is the equivalent of 1 acre of land, about the size of a football field, covered in water 1 foot deep. And it costs about $80 per flight. But today was kind of a bust. Though the clouds had the right temperature, they were just too diffuse to produce snow.
5: You need pretty particular conditions. So, I mean, successful in that drone flew well. Everybody is having a good time. That's nice.
1: DiRico says they'll get better over time and is confident they can not just stop the lake from drying up, but even refill it.
7: Lots of doubt should be cast on that claim.
1: Jeff French is a professor of atmospheric science at the University of Wyoming.
7: There's no scientific evidence in terms of what cloud seeding can do to be able to support a claim like that.
1: In its 80-year history, cloud seeding has never generated so much rain or snow that it's made a radical difference. When I posed some of this pushback to Rainmaker, they said, quote, "The assumption that cloud seeding is not enough to halt aridification is based on how legacy cloud seeding companies operate. We are the first company with the ability to meet the scale of the problem." Using drones and radars allows Rainmaker to seed clouds in conditions most piloted aircraft would avoid: windy, icy, close to the mountains, and to measure how much precipitation they're creating. But DiRico acknowledges that saving the Great Salt Lake will require water conservation efforts, too.
5: It's like if you got shot and someone offered you a tourniquet, would you not still go to the hospital? You know, it's like cloud seeding is a tourniquet for our water supply situation. But nevertheless, we have to approach water scarcity from a multifaceted perspective.
1: The Trump administration has asked Congress to approve $1 billion in funding to restore and protect the lake. In Camas, Utah, I'm Amy Scott for Marketplace.
0: As I said, Amy and the team have been hard at work. There's a whole new season of How We Survive available for your listening pleasure right now. Subscribe, obviously, wherever you get your podcasts.

0: Here's one for the 16 to 19-year-olds among you, or perhaps more accurately, the parents of same. The unemployment rate for 16 to 19-year-olds right now, this is data from the Federal Reserve Bank of St. Louis, is almost 15%. So you'd think teenagers would be eager for pretty much any job they could get. Turns out, though, that one of the classic summer jobs, camp counselor, is losing some of its appeal. Alina Dizik had the byline in a story I saw on Bloomberg the other day about how sleepaway camps are changing to keep their counselors coming back. Alina, it's good to talk to you.
1: Thanks so much for having me.
0: I will say at the outset, this sounds mildly terrifying and frankly horrifying. Would you please tell me why teenagers are hesitant about working in summer camps?
1: So teenagers are hesitant about working in summer camps because there is so much emphasis on what you're doing in the summer in terms of internships or summer jobs that can really build your resume for college and beyond. They don't want to be perceived as just sitting around the campfire with campers eating s'mores.
0: Well, honestly, this is a lamentation of days lost, I suppose. But what sorts of things are camps doing to make it more attractive to get these, it must be said, not extremely well-paid teenagers to come work for them as counselors?
1: Yeah, so camps are really interested in having old campers come back as counselors. And in order to make it more worth their while, they're basically offering them kind of internship-like experience. So helping them with their resume, making sure that they get to intern maybe in the video department or doing social media. They're really trying to make these feel more career-focused.
0: There was this one kid in this piece who's going around at like new camper orientation or something, introducing himself to parents and networking that way.
1: So yeah, there's kids that have to kind of talk to the camper parents. And, you know, at the same time, it gives them an ability to, you know, see what those parents do. And so they're being a little bit more specific about what they're getting out of these experiences.
0: So for all the Sturm und Drang here, and it has to be said, all the expense, like, is it working for these kids? Is there a payoff to this, you know, camp gamification, I suppose?
1: From the kids that I spoke to, there is definitely a payoff. They're meeting alumni who are helping them, you know, decide between colleges. The alums are helping them get jobs and network, and they feel really lucky to be able to attend these camps.
0: Must be pointed out that these camps are not cheap. I think 7 weeks for 15 grand, I think is what you pointed out.
1: Yeah, these camps definitely are not cheap. So some of them are $8,000 for 4 weeks. They're a significant investment.
0: All right. So look, you did the reporting on this when you talked to these people. Give me the subtext, if you would, because as I said up at the top, I understand that the economy has changed, but man, this is kind of sad.
1: I think the subtext would be that in order for the children to keep going to these camps, they have to kind of really understand what they're getting out of these camps and really be able to verbalize what it is that these camps have given them. And so the parents are aware and the camps are aware that no one's going to continue to pay them
0: right,
1: unless they can, you know, make a case for it.
0: Right. And it goes without saying, but I do have to kind of say it. It's a very nice to have problem, if you will, right? It's a very first world problem.
1: Definitely. It's a very first world problem. And interestingly, some of the admissions consultants I spoke to said that they often don't even recommend folks putting their camp experience on their application because it seems like too much of a first world problem.
0: Did you go to sleepaway camp when you were a kid?
1: I went for 1 year and unfortunately was not invited back. So.
0: Oh, no, no. Oh, no. Well, I guess that solved a certain set of problems, didn't it?
1: I guess so. More immediate problems,
0: that's
1: I
0: right.
1: guess.
0: That's right. Alina Dizik writing in Bloomberg about summer camps and the ways they have changed. Alina, thanks a lot. I appreciate your time.
1: Thanks a lot. 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
1: This final note on the way out today, which comes with an eye toward the calendar, the entries of which for next Tuesday and Wednesday show us that the Federal Reserve is going to be meeting to talk about interest rates, new chair Kevin Warsh's first meeting. We did a story a couple of weeks ago about how the big central banks, I think it was Mitchell Hartman who did the story for us, about central banks in Canada and the UK, Japan and Europe, as well as the Fed, are being pulled in different directions, which is a little bit unusual. They often move together, those big banks do. Well, anyway, all of that is too long a windup to tell you that today the Bank of Canada held its main interest rate steady, but did warn, and this is their word, of a policy dilemma, slowish growth and rising inflation, in case that sounds, you know, familiar. Our media production team includes Brian Allison, John Fokey, Montana Johnson, Drew Johnston, Gary O'Keefe, and Charlton Thorpe. Alex Simpson is the manager of media production. And I'm Kai Rizdahl. We will see you tomorrow, everybody.

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0: This hour of programming is brought to you in part by the generosity of our Broadcasters Club. KPCW would like to recognize Broadcasters Club members Steve and Melina Nicolatis, Suzanne Pretorius, Jeffrey Pritchard and Catherine Smith, Mike and Aaron Ruzek. 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
1: 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She'll recap today's county council meeting. Park City Elks Club members Lisa Schneider and Craig Cooper will tell us more about the Community Flag Day ceremony happening on Saturday at the Senior Center. And from Park City Film Executive Director Katie Wang with a look ahead at some of the upcoming screenings. That's the KPCW Local News Hour live each weekday morning at 8. Please.

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So grateful for you guys listening today on the 10th of June here Wednesday at 7:13 p.m. We've got a little bit of weather to make sure you guys are aware of currently in Park City. 67 degrees. It's going to be a low, kind of chilly tonight at 37. We have weather in Heber City as being a little bit warmer, currently at 76 degrees with a low of 34. Got a couple of PSAs to read out to you guys tonight, things that are going on here in Park City. Registration is open for the Basin's new Tiny Tire Showdown Balance Bike Race. This is happening on June 30th. 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Designed for kids ages 4 and under, this balance bike race series is all about building confidence, having fun, and getting little riders excited about two-wheeled adventure. The first race is Tuesday, June 30th from 3 to 6 p.m. at Willow Creek Park, and free registration is now open. 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

0: for those of you guys who may remember, Mrs. Robinson by Simon and Garfunkel from the famous movie The Graduate. A shout out to Shannon, who missed the Black Keys concert last night. Sorry about that, Shannon. We'll be playing you a little Wild Child. Dear Ticks with Mary Singletary. And again, to all those teachers out there, Aretha Franklin's Respect.
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0: 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We are at the 7:30 mark, which means it is time for Lost and Found. We have a found silver single key with a blue tag reading UOP Gym, which would be our Olympic Park. If you've lost this somewhere around the RTS trail near the Olympic Park, you can reach out to Rob at 435-640-4886. He's got that for you. He found it today. We also have a found green Patagonia down jacket. It's a men's large that was found on the 7th over in Beaver Creek Picnic Area, Mirror Lake Highway in the Uinta Mountains. If you were out there, Chris has that for you at 435-901-1347. Also found on the 7th, we had a single key with skull candy lanyard. Martha found that over in the bike path by City Park. You can reach out to her at 831-601-4081. And then we've got a lost Utah driver's license for Ava Q. Ava would love it if you found it over at Park Silly Sunday Market this past Sunday. You can reach out to 720-551-1570. We've got some music coming up for you. I do try to bring in some fun tongue-in-cheek stuff so that it mentions things going on in the world. One of those, of course, was the Tony Awards that happened this past Sunday. So I got to bring you some Pink because she did a fantastic job of hosting that, along with some other things. In the meantime, we have a couple promos coming your way. If you would like to request or give me a shout-out, you can do so over at 435-655-8255. We'd love to hear from you. We can put out some music or some statements made about your friends. And this is a great way to embarrass them. So come on, reach out. 435-655-8255.
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2: 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She'll recap today's county council meeting. Park City Elks Club members Lisa Schneider and Craig Cooper will tell us more about the Community Flag Day ceremony happening on Saturday at the Senior Center. And from Park City Film Executive Director Katie Wang with a look ahead at some of the upcoming screenings. 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

0: And you're listening to KPCW Park City at 91.7 and 88.1 FM in Summit County, 91.9 FM in Wasatch County. Got a couple of songs right there that were in reference to things going on this month in June. It is Superman Week, hence the Superman REM rendition there, as well as giving that same shout out to the Tonys that aired this past weekend. For any of you guys who are watching it, Lost Boys is the most recent funky musical out there. And so People Are Strange came from Echo and the Bunnymen over from years ago in the Lost Boys movie. So thought I would play that one. And last, we have David Bowie's China Girl, because today is National Egg Roll Day. If you have not had your chance to go out and get that beloved deep-fried finger food, then you should probably go find time to do that quickly before the day is over. We're going to do a little PSA for our Yoga on the Patio. This is happening over at the Park City Library. It's going to happen on Thursdays at 9 a.m. You can come for this hour-long yoga class focused on mindful flow, alignment, breath, and building community. Also, our Camus Library Classic Cinema Series on June 18th will be showing the fabulous movie Barefoot in the Park. It's remembering Robert Redford with this free screening, and it is based on Neil Simon's first Broadway hit. Redford plays a stuffy young lawyer, and Jane Fonda is his new bride, who's more of a free spirit. The film plays on Thursday, the 18th, at 6 p.m. at the Camus Valley Library. If you have any questions, concerns, or you'd like to have us play a song, you can call or text me at 435-655-8255.
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0: We're going to play you a little more music this evening. It is 7:50. Again, if you would like to reach out with any requests, you can do so at 435-655-8255. Going to bring you a Fresh Track Friday replay from last Friday. Patrick Droney with Back in My Body. A little Alec Benjamin featuring Khalid with Ways to Go. And then throwing in some Steely Dan with Black Cow, because it's also National Black Cow Day. It celebrates the beloved root beer float every June 10th. A perfect treat as summer temperature is on the rise. The refreshing concoction, also known as ice cream soda, brings joy with its fizzy root beer and creamy vanilla ice cream. So please enjoy this group of music. And reach out to me when you can, 435-655-8255.

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2: 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Just brought you a little bit of some New York vibe with New York's Not My Home. That's for you Spurs fans out there. We'll bring you a little more New York, peppy New York for you Knicks fans, I promise. Thank you so much for listening. We're going to be bringing you some NPR. If you'd like to reach out with some other requests, please do so. 435-655-8255. And we will play whatever it is you're looking for us to play, so long as we have it. And maybe give a shout out to a friend or two. And here we have NPR.
3: Live from NPR News in Washington, I'm Ryland Barton. The U.S. launched more of what it calls self-defense strikes at targets in Iran. According to a statement from U.S. Central Command, the strikes came at the commander-in-chief's direction and were, quote, in response to Iran's unwarranted and continued aggression. Earlier today, Trump said Iran has, quote, taken too long to negotiate a deal. He says the U.S. was retaliating for Iran downing an Apache helicopter earlier this week.
4: We're going to be attacking them very hard.
5: Resuming bombing?
4: Yeah, well, we are. Based on the helicopter, I guess we have the right to do that. You know, they shot down a very incredible machine.
3: Tehran fired back at U.S. allied countries in the region today. The escalating attacks are threatening to derail efforts to end the war. Texas Republican Governor Greg Abbott told state power grid operators he wants tighter regulations for data centers. Houston Public Media's Natalie Weber reports the governor is taking steps to rein in the industry as the state's on track to become the nation's largest data center market in the coming years.
6: Abbott promised this week to repeal sales tax exemptions for data centers and pass legislation to limit their water and electricity usage. The state will have to build new infrastructure to connect data centers to the power grid. Abbott says regulators must take steps to ensure those construction costs aren't passed on to everyday consumers. University of Houston Energy Fellow Ed Hurst says data centers have become a political issue.
7: Texans' electricity bills are going up, and the Republicans need to get this under control or they're going to be voted out.
6: Data center regulation has divided Texas Republicans. Earlier this year, GOP state lawmakers sparred with county leaders looking to pass a data center moratorium near Fort Worth. For NPR News, I'm Nedley Weber in Houston.
3: The Trump administration is imposing some tough restrictions in response to the hantavirus and Ebola outbreaks, despite opposing lockdowns and other measures during the COVID-19 pandemic. NPR's Rob Stein reports.
8: The administration has imposed mandatory quarantine orders and required guards be posted outside the homes of some of the passengers from the cruise ship at the center of the hantavirus outbreak. Federal officials have also banned travelers from countries where Ebola is spreading from entering the U.S. and even barred Americans who catch the virus in Africa from returning to the U.S. for treatment. Critics say the moves are unnecessarily harsh and contradict the administration's opposition to the pandemic restrictions. They also worry aggressive measures like these will be imposed more widely if an outbreak actually occurs in the U.S. Rob Stein, NPR News.
3: The World Cup begins tomorrow in Mexico. The tournament was expanded to 48 teams and will take place in 16 stadiums across Mexico, the U.S., and Canada over 39 days. Another sell-off of AI stocks dragged the stock market down today. This is NPR News from Washington. New York has implemented a law requiring advertisements featuring AI-generated people to clearly label them as synthetic performers. Democratic Governor Kathy Hochul describes it as a first-in-the-nation law aimed at enhancing transparency as AI performers become more common in media. Ads that fail to disclose synthetic performers will now face penalties. A new war memorial is coming to the National Mall in Washington, D.C. to honor those who served in the global war on terror. NPR's Frank Langfitt reports.
9: The memorial will include a 25-foot-tall arch made of melted-down war steel from vehicles and weapons.
5: Soil and vegetation will cover the arch according to the newly released design concept. Visitors will walk through a shallow pool and leave temporary footprints next to permanent ones of service members. Former President George W. Bush, the memorial's honorary chair, spoke in a video.
9: The Global War on Terrorism Memorial will stand as a lasting tribute to the men and women who made the ultimate sacrifice after 9/11 to make America safer and stronger.
5: The project will cost $125 million, all from private funds. It'll be located near the Lincoln Memorial. The completion date, the end of 2028. Frank Langford, NPR News, Washington.
3: Veteran Japanese politician Yohei Kono has died at 89. As chief cabinet secretary in 1993, Kono issued a historic apology to Asian women for sexual abuses by Japan's wartime military. His statement acknowledged Japanese military involvement in forcing women into work at frontline brothels. The apology led to Japan's broader acknowledgement of wartime atrocities in 1995. This is NPR.
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2: 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I'm going to bring you some weather. Currently, it is gorgeous here in Park City. Currently, we have a temperature of 64 degrees, and it will be dropping down to 37 degrees. Tomorrow, we have a high of 71 and sunny with mostly clear in the evening at 43 degrees. Friday's going to be nice and high at 81 degrees and also sunny. Friday night at 50 degrees, and Saturday is back up in the 80s with a low of 49. In Heber, we currently have 71 degrees with a low of 34 this evening, a high of 77 degrees tomorrow, Thursday, and a low of 39 degrees Thursday night. Looks like we're going to get as high as 87 degrees in Heber on Friday, as well as Saturday being in the high 80s and Sunday in mid 80s with lows in the 40s. We are going to bring you a little more music, and I'm sorry to hear that the Knicks are struggling, but we are going to bring you another rainy day in New York by Chicago and a request of Lucky Man by Emerson Lake. And I am so sorry, I can't even remember the other name. That's ridiculous. I'll bring it back to you as soon as I can.
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Just want to say thank you for all of you sending out your requests with your dueling New York and Texas requests. I know it's a big night in basketball. We're going to first do a little bit of PSA action, Olympic

0: 11th. That's tomorrow. And it is screening at 7 p.m. It is the winner of the 2026 Sundance Film Festival Audience Award for U.S. Documentary and Audience Award for Festival Favorite. Presented as part of Latino Arts Festival in Spanish and English with English subtitles. 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Tickets and more information at parkcityfilm.org. We got a little bit of music coming up with a couple of requests. Number one, of course, New York, New York with Frank Sinatra and Tony Bennett. Got to give a shout out to those Knicks. And then we're going to follow that up with The Rival of Texas Hold'em by Beyonce for our Spurs. A request from back in Chicago. Hi, Jackson. This is for Jackson James with One Republic's I Lived. And then a little shout out to the writer of this song, My House by Flo Rida. That's right. My brother Ross Golan wrote that song, My House. And I know it has that party slash competitive basketball vibe. So I hope you will enjoy all of these coming up. If you'd like to send me a request, you can do so at 435-655-8255.
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1: 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We're going to do a little lost and found for you because we're running a little late here at 8:33. But, you know, when you got to play a song, you got to play a song. So we're going to look at a couple of things that have happened in looks like the 5th and 6th of June. Let's start with a couple of glasses that seem to be lost as well as found. On the 9K trail, on a log at Connection Point, there are a pair of prescription glasses that were found. Thank you, Jack. You can reach out to him at 801-360-6210. However, Lisa lost her black frame blue mirrored prescription Maui Jim sunglasses. She thinks maybe over in Blood Lake. That was on the 6th. If you found them, 435-640-7000. And lastly, we'll throw out also a small gray, orange, and white cat was lost in Park Meadows in St. Andrew's Court. If you found that, please let Haley know at 435-565-0469. 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
1: And we're going to bring you some more music, first with Dust Bowl Revival, who is going to be here in Park City at the Egyptian this weekend. If you want to check them out, you should go to the Egyptian, get yourself some tickets. We're going to start with Set Me Free by them, then a little Vertical Horizon, who will also be making their way over here to Canyons for a concert this summer with Best I Ever Had. And then I got to throw one out to my girls in Chicago with Indigo Girls, Closer to Fine.

0: 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Hang tight for that Indigo Girls. We'll bring it to you after we do a couple PSAs. 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
0: And again, thank you for listening tonight. We have some music coming up for you if you'd like to give a shout out or request any music. You can do so at 435-655-8255. I'm Emily. I'm with you until 10 p.m. this evening, Mountain Time, for those of you guys who are nationwide. We'd love to hear from you, too. We have Closer to Fine, as I mentioned, coming up from Indigo Girls, a little Lumineers, some Walk the Moon, Shut Up and Dance, and following with Ed Sheeran, Old Phone.

See, it takes a boy to live, it takes a man to pretend he was there. So then we grew a little and knew a lot, and now we demonstrated it to the cops. And all the things we said, we were self-assured. Cause it's a long road to wisdom, but it's a short one.

0: 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I got one more hour with you guys tonight. We're going to have some NPR in the next less than a second. And if you have any requests you'd like to hear in that last hour, you can reach out 435-655-8255. Also, keep it in mind all the fun stuff that's coming up in Park City. We'll be giving you some of that information after the hour, as well as concerts coming up. And, of course, our regular weather. Just so you know, right now, we've got 62 degrees in Park City and 65 in Heber. It's going to get a little chillier tonight in Park City, down to 37. And in Heber, down to 34. But we have a gorgeous weekend coming up in the 80s. I hope you have some big fun plans coming up. I will be back with you on Friday as well when it's that nice outside. So hopefully you'll be reaching out then. And we bring you NPR.
1: Live from NPR News in Washington, I'm Dan Ronan. U.S. Central Command says the U.S. military conducted another round of strikes in Iran. NPR's Quill Lawrence reports the back-and-forth violence threatens to undermine a ceasefire and hopes for a negotiated peace.
2: Iran's drone attack that downed a U.S. Apache helicopter this week has set in motion the most sustained hostilities since a shaky ceasefire took hold in April. Central Command launched what it called proportional response to unjustified Iranian aggression. Iran struck back at U.S. bases in the Gulf. And now CENTCOM says it has launched additional, quote, self-defense strikes in response to Iran's unwarranted and continued aggression. President Trump told Fox News that the next round of attacks might take out power plants and bridges, though targeting civilian infrastructure could constitute a war crime. Quill Lawrence, NPR News.
1: A federal judge has denied a request to temporarily block the Justice Department's nearly $1.8 billion fund to compensate President Trump's allies who say they were targeted for prosecution. NPR's Ryan Lucas reports.
3: The lawsuit was filed by the group Citizens for Responsibility and Ethics in Washington. The Justice Department says the case is moot because the department has said it is not moving forward with the anti-weaponization fund. The watchdog group, however, says the fund has not been formally rescinded, and so on paper, it still legally exists. So it is asking the court to temporarily block the fund for now. At a hearing in federal court, U.S. District Judge Richard Leon denied that request. The judge said the issue does appear to be moot because of the Justice Department's public declarations, but he also warned the government not to play possum with the court. Ryan Lucas, NPR News, Washington.
1: A wartime spike in gasoline prices has pushed inflation to its highest level in more than 3 years. NPR's Scott Horsley reports on the latest numbers from the Labor Department.
4: Consumer prices in May were up 4.2% from a year ago. That's the biggest annual increase since April of 2023. Prices rose by 0.5% between April and May, with energy costs accounting for more than 60% of that monthly increase. Stripping out volatile food and energy costs, so-called core inflation was 2.9% for the 12 months ending in May, a slightly larger annual increase than the previous month. Gasoline prices have moderated in recent days, but are still about $1.17 a gallon higher than they were before the U.S. and Israel launched their war on Iran. AAA says the average price of regular gas is about $4.15 a gallon. Scott Horsley, NPR News, Washington.
1: President Trump Wednesday signed into law a nearly $70 billion three-year funding package for his immigration and deportation agenda. The legislation passed Congress last week. It will spend $38 billion for immigration and customs enforcement and another $26 billion for the Border Patrol. You're listening to NPR News from Washington. Federal prosecutors in Minnesota now say they will not seek the death penalty as part of a plea deal with the suspect charged in the political assassination of the top Democrat in Minnesota's House, along with her husband. Suspect Vance Butler has been charged and has a plea hearing scheduled for Thursday morning in Minneapolis in federal court. He has also been charged with the attempted murder of a Minnesota state senator and his wife. A warming climate could mean hail storms will get larger and do more in terms of property damage. Texas Public Radio's David Martin Davies has more.
5: U.S. losses from hailstorms have increased fivefold since 2008, according to Victor Gensini, a professor of meteorology at Northern Illinois University.
6: Last year in the United States alone, hail did over $50 billion in insured loss.
5: He says there's evidence that the warming atmosphere creates more powerful thunderstorms and stronger updrafts.
6: So that's the air that's rushing upward towards outer space. As those updrafts get stronger, it suspends these hailstones.
5: But the bigger hailstones eventually come crashing down. Gensini says hail could get 75% larger as climate change continues. For NPR News, I'm David Martin Davies in San Antonio.
1: Canada could be joining the growing number of nations to ban social media accounts for young people, possibly keeping children under the age of 16 from having accounts. Legislation was introduced Wednesday that would also set up a new government agency, the Digital Safety Commission of Canada, which would administer the proposed regulations. I'm Dan Ronan, NPR News.
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0: 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We're going to bring you a little bit of weather info right now. My name is Emily. I'll be with you for the next hour. I'm here till 10 o'clock. If you've got some requests, you can certainly reach out to me at 435-6-558255. Right now, we have a temperature in Park City of 62 degrees with a low of 37 this evening. Tomorrow, high of 71 and a low of 43. Looks like Friday, Saturday, and Sunday are all going to look like they are in the low 80s, high 70s, low 80s, and with lows at about 50 degrees. So it's a gorgeous weekend ahead. Heber looks like currently a temperature of 65 degrees, still coming down to 34 this evening. Thursday, Friday, and Saturday just keep getting higher, higher in those temperatures. Thursday at 77, Friday 87, Saturday 87, and Sunday in about 84 with lows around 40 degrees in the evening. So hope you have some great plans this weekend. We're going to bring you a little Casey Musgraves with Dry Spell, and then our local artist, Wyatt Pike, with the song Diana, just following these promos.
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10: I'm Leslie Thatcher, and coming up tomorrow on the Local News Hour, I'll be checking in with Summit County Councilmember Megan McKenna. She'll recap today's county council meeting. Park City Elks Club members Lisa Schneider and Craig Cooper will tell us more about the Community Flag Day ceremony happening on Saturday at the Senior Center. And from Park City Film Executive Director Katie Wang with a look ahead at some of the upcoming screenings. That's the KPCW Local News Hour, live each weekday morning at 8. Thank you.

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2: 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Then, we are in conversation with digital illusionist and tech magician Keelan Laser about his new book, Unseen, Blind Spots, and Why We Miss What Matters Most. 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
3: 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Excuse me, 91.9 FM in Wasatch County. It is now 9:16. We're going to bring you a little bit of PSAs. We mentioned that

Johnson's artistic point of view through his lens and guitar, ultimately launching his music career. The new film celebrates the lifelong friendships and ocean-driven community that shaped Johnson's path and features many of the surfers who appeared in the original films, including Kelly Slater, Rob Machado, and Malloy Brothers. Hopefully I didn't butcher those. It also captures the shared spirit of exploration and creativity that continues to inspire his music and environmentalism today. Beer and wine available for purchase and tickets and more. Their information is at parkcityfilm.org. So I thought it'd be appropriate, of course, to start off this bunch of music with Ben Harper and Jack Johnson with High Tide or Low Tide, and then with a little Gwen Stefani, and following that with John Cougar Mellencamp. I have about 40 minutes left, which gives me about 25 minutes left of the music part. If you want to give us a request, you can call 435-65-58255 or simply text to that number.

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0: 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And if you're not listening to me, you're probably watching this game between the Spurs and the Knicks. I'm doing my best to keep up, but man, in the last 5 minutes, it just keeps bouncing back and forth by a point or two. So if you're watching right now and in the next 5 minutes I blow it for you, you might want to turn off the radio because I can't help but watch. Although I am not a fan directly of either, my husband is from San Antonio, so I do have a little more support there. I want to thank you all for listening. Like to give a shout out or make some statements regarding the game, 435-655-8255. You can reach out to me. It is now 9:33 here Wednesday. It's June 10th, and I will be with you until 10 p.m. Currently, we have weather of 62 degrees here in Park City, and it's going to get chillier. Actually, it's dropped a little bit. It's more like 58 with the same close enough to Heber at about 62. It's going to drop into the 30s this evening, so just know that it's going to be a little chillier. That would be chilly and cooler together, so it'll be chilly later. We've got a couple of things that were on our lost and found list that we're just going to repeat that were found today. We have a mini educator dog remote. It's like yellow and round, and it was found by John over at the Ramble on Trail Round Valley Trail area. If you are missing that, you can reach out to him at 203-362-7783. And if you also are looking for a single silver key with a blue tag reading UOP Gym, meaning, of course, Olympic Park, and you lost it somewhere around the RTS trail near the UOP, it was found by Rob, and he's got it at 435-640-4886. We're going to bring you a little bit of more music, and then we're going to be clocking out with some NPR, throwing you some Somber and Vampire Weekend, and closing it out with a little Lizzo.
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And while I thought I would just bleed right into the next song, I did have to hop on and say congratulations to you New York fans out there. That was quite a comeback, and I definitely needed to follow up that last one with this one. Congratulations to the Knicks, and on to the next. Hold that door.

0: Dust Bowl Revival. 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
2: 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For those of you guys who are looking for the next basketball game to watch, that will be happening on Saturday, June 13th at 6:30 p.m. And that is happening out of San Antonio. So still got more to go. Just a little announcement on things that have happened today in Park City. You may have noticed if you were over by the Kimball Junction Commons that a power outage forced the temporary closure of Junction Commons Shopping Center today, knocking out operations across the complex for much of the day. Power has been restored and stores have begun working to reopen. They are planning to open tomorrow morning and expected to return to normal hours tomorrow, Thursday. We're going to follow up with some more music with trying to keep smiles on everyone, even if your team didn't win tonight. We've got a little Bob Marley with Jammin' and Lady Gaga and Bruno Mars with Die With A Smile. Fantastic duet there. Maybe a little Panic at the Disco, and hopefully I'll have a second to say goodbye before the end of this evening and before NPR begins. Thank you all for being with me. It is 9:46 here on Wednesday, June 10th. And if you have any comments, questions, or requests that you'd like me to make a note of for the morning, you can reach out at 435-655-8255.

Wait a minute.

0: And once again, just want to say thank you so much for being with me this evening. This is Emily. I'm signing off here at KPCW Park City at 91.7 and 88.1 FM in Summit County and 91.9 FM in Wasatch County. I hope you'll listen to us tomorrow morning like a local. If you are listening nationwide, just know we are so appreciative of you tuning in to us, and we hope that we will be talking to you here on the radio at 435-655-8255.
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10: And I'm Isaac Vannin in Los Angeles as the World Cup is about to get underway. Hosted by Mexico, Canada and the United States, we're going to look ahead to day one of the tournament where we're going to hear from South African captain Ronwen Williams as he prepares to lead Bafana Bafana out in Thursday's opening match against Mexico.
11: We also have an interview with a man in charge of organising not one, but three World Cup opening ceremonies.
9: Away from the football, the US has carried out a wave of new strikes on Iran after President Trump said American forces would hit the country hard. We'll speak to an American defence analyst. All that after the latest world news.

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1: It's 5:42. Coming up on KPCW's Local News Hour with Leslie Thatcher at 8 o'clock, Summit County Council member Megan McKenna recaps last night's meeting, including discussions on how the county is spending a new voter-approved sales tax. Then, Park City Elks Club members Lisa Schneider and Craig Cooper discuss the Community Flag Day ceremony happening on Saturday, June 13th at the Senior Center. And Park City Film Executive Director Katie Wang has a preview of upcoming screenings. After that, stay tuned for Cool Science Radio at 9 o'clock. NASA scientist Dominic Benford joins the show for a look at the agency's Nancy Grace Roman Space Telescope, a first-of-its-kind observatory mapping the universe one panoramic frame at a time. Then digital illusionist and tech magician Keelan Leiser shares how humans fail to see things that are right in front of us and how the consequences of gaps in our perception create everyday errors in our lives. NPR is next.
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5: Good morning, I'm Steve Inskeep. Here's what I missed going to bed early, but I just caught the highlights. The New York Knicks won Game 4 of the NBA Finals after trailing by 29 points. No team in finals history has ever won after falling so far behind, but the Knicks nailed one three-pointer after another, and the decisive shot was a three-pointer that missed. Knicks star Jalen Brunson took that shot. It bounced off the front of the rim, and then OG Anunoby tipped it in. It's Morning Edition.
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5: 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I'm Steve Inskeep.
7: And I'm Leila Faldin. For the first time in more than a decade, the number of people uprooted by conflicts around the world has fallen, and the number of refugees returning home is approaching record numbers, 14.7 million. That's according to a new report by the United Nations Refugee Agency. NPR's Michelle Kellerman takes a closer look.
8: The Office of the United Nations High Commissioner for Refugees, UNHCR, has been tracking the number of people forced to flee their homes for decades. Spokesman Chris Meltzer says this year the overall number of displaced people dropped from over 123 million to just under 118 million.
9: Since Syria and then Ukraine and then Sudan, every year a new record for the last 14, 15 years. And this is the first time that the number goes down a little. Sounds like good news, but it's unfortunately only half of the story.
8: Half the story, because the 14.7 million people who have returned to their homes in the past year face a mixed picture.
9: This time, many of them are people from Syria, for example, who are turning into a country that is destroyed, where the infrastructure is destroyed.
8: Or to Afghanistan, and not voluntarily, says David Miliband, who runs the International Rescue Committee, which aids refugees.
10: We're living in a world where refugees are being forced home from countries like Pakistan and Iran. They've been deported, effectively, Afghans, back to Afghanistan. And once they get there, there's very little for them. Four in five returnees to Afghanistan have to skip a meal a day.
8: The United Nations envoy on Afghanistan, Georgette Gagnon, told the UN Security Council this week that Afghanistan can't handle this sudden population increase, which could include 2.8 million more this year.
0: Afghans are returning to communities and an economy that cannot fully reintegrate them.
8: And to a country run by the Taliban, who have stripped women and girls of their rights. The Trump administration has halted almost all refugee arrivals to the U.S., including from Afghanistan. The first Trump administration also restricted refugee admissions, but funded aid groups that were helping people displaced by war, says Jeremy Kneindike, head of the advocacy group called Refugees International.
11: Because the logic then was they didn't want people coming here, but that meant they would need to support them in the countries that were hosting them. It's been a real change this time with the closure of USAID and the decimation of the Refugee Bureau at the State Department. Now it's sort of the worst of both worlds.
8: Kneindike says there used to be an implicit bargain that rich countries would support poor countries who are hosting refugees.
11: That bargain is now breaking, and it's being broken first and foremost by the cuts in U.S. assistance.
8: The State Department says it's pleased to see people returning to their home countries and says this should be the norm. In a statement to NPR, a spokesperson writes, "The era of mass and illegal migration is over. The era of remigration has begun." But David Miliband says the numbers tell a different story.
10: By any stretch, the numbers of refugees are about twice the level they were a decade ago. And that reflects the disordered world that we're living in.
8: With conflict still uprooting people and UN agencies underfunded. Michelle Kellerman, NPR News, the State Department.

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1: It's 6:19 a.m. Good morning. I'm Connor Thomas with KPCW's local headlines. Residents will have another chance to comment on Park City mayor and council raises today. KPCW's Christine Weller reports the council is revisiting the decision to double salaries after public outrage.
2: Many locals were critical of the Park City Council's May decision to more than double councilor and mayor salaries for fiscal year 2027. The feedback prompted a unanimous decision to revisit the raises Thursday. City Manager Adam Lenhard said city staff will provide the council with alternative compensation recommendations.
3: We've attempted to implement a number of different methodologies that the council could look at. Where it gets really tricky is there's no single standardized methodology for implementing council pay.
2: Staff reviewed several data points to provide an alternative recommendation, including the Consumer Price Index. CPI measures inflation by calculating the average change over time in prices paid by urban consumers. According to CPI growth in the Mountain West, Colorado, and Mountain Plains regions, staff report adjusted pay for counselors would range from almost $33,000 to nearly $36,000. That's compared to current council member salaries of $29,000. When staff considered growth based on average staff salary since 2014, council pay would be between $36,000 and almost $38,000. Finally, when cost of living adjusted compensation and home ownership affordability were factored in, council salaries would be around $44,000. The council is expected to alter councilor and mayor salaries before the final fiscal year 2027 budget is approved June 25th. Christine Weller, KPCW News.
1: Utah has had fewer wildfires so far in 2026 compared to last year. Human causes are driving a majority of the starts. About 85% of the current Beehive State wildfires are human caused. Next up is NPR's Morning Edition.
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0: This is Morning Edition from NPR News. I'm Leila Faldin.
5: And I'm Steve Inskeep. Good morning. At what point does it make sense to get rid of your gas car in favor of an electric one? That question came to NPR's climate desk from Guadalupe Higuera of Phoenix, Arizona.
6: Does it make sense to replace it at a certain age or mileage, or do we just drive it till the wheels fall off?
5: NPR climate correspondent Jeff Brady went to Phoenix in search of answers.
7: We're outside an auto repair shop that 30-year-old Guadalupe Higuera's family has owned since before he was born.
6: I have some garage bays where we have some lifts here, some computer equipment, some tire alignment machines.
7: Higuera says this shop feels like a second home. These days, he's a software developer at a big bank, but he worked at the shop growing up. Around back, three red trucks are in various states of repairs. We discuss Higuera's question about ditching a gas car for an EV. Turns out he already did that. Last year, he replaced a 2016 Jeep Wrangler with a 2025 Chevrolet Equinox EV. But now he's doubting that decision because his family believes that it's wasteful to get rid of a car that runs fine.
6: I remember having that conversation with my parents, my older brother, before I got my current car. And they were like, hey, your car, we can keep fixing it. It's still good. There's nothing wrong with it.
7: To answer Higuera's question, we first examine his motivations. He wants to save money and reduce his climate pollution. Then we called on NPR Cars and Energy correspondent Camila Domonoski for help.
8: You want to think about how much are you spending on fuel or charging, sure, but also how much are you spending on maintenance? How much are you spending

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3: Live from NPR News in Washington, I'm Dave Mattingly. Hours after a second night of airstrikes against Iran, President Trump is pledging to escalate the attacks. Writing on Truth Social a short time ago, the president says American forces plan to take Karg Island and other Iranian oil infrastructure in the not-too-distant future. Amnesty International is accusing Israel of carrying out a campaign of ethnic cleansing of Palestinians from the occupied West Bank with the intention to annex the territory. The allegation is contained in a 149-page report. Microsoft co-founder Bill Gates was on Capitol Hill yesterday, where he testified to members of the House Oversight Committee about his relationship with the late convicted sex offender Jeffrey Epstein. NPR's Ava Berger reports.
4: Bill Gates told lawmakers he never witnessed or knew about any of Epstein's crimes. Before the closed-door interview, he stopped and told reporters he was appearing voluntarily.
5: I hope my testimony is helpful to the important work of the committee to find justice for the victims.
4: In an opening statement, Gates said he met with Epstein on various occasions from 2011 to 2014 because he believed Epstein could help connect him with potential donors for his foundation. Gates also admitted to affairs and said Epstein used that information to pressure Gates to, quote, re-engage with him. Ava Berger, NPR News.
3: This is NPR News. Summer doesn't begin for more than a week, but summer-like heat is gripping much of the U.S. Heat advisories are in effect in more than a dozen states, from California to Texas to New England. The National Weather Service says afternoon highs in Fresno will likely top 100 degrees today. Raleigh, North Carolina will be in the upper 90s. Manchester, New Hampshire is forecast to reach the low 90s this afternoon. The New York Knicks are one win away from their first NBA championship in 53 years. As Bruce Kahnweiser reports, the Knicks pulled off a record comeback last night to beat the San Antonio Spurs in Game 4 of the NBA Finals.
6: The San Antonio Spurs led Game 4 of the NBA Finals from the first minute to the 47th minute. In the third quarter, their lead ballooned to 29 points. But the Knicks methodically chipped away at that seemingly insurmountable lead. Knicks captain Jalen Brunson poured in 36 points, but his long-range jumper bounced off the rim as the final seconds wound down. But OG Anunoby crashed the boards and scored a tip-in that will likely live forever in NBA lore. It gave the Knicks a 107-106 lead with just 1.2 seconds to play. The Spurs failed to get a shot off in their final possession. The Knicks now lead the best-of-seven series 3-1. For NPR News, I'm Bruce Kahnweiser in New York.
3: Game 5 is Saturday night in San Antonio. I'm Dave Mattingly, NPR News in Washington.
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8: 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And stay tuned. Coming up next hour, we'll have local news. And then at 8, it's the KPCW Local News Hour with updated weather, where you can hear the latest from Summit and Wasatch County newsmakers. Right now, we're headed back to NPR's Morning Edition.
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10: 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I'm Steve Inskeep.
11: And I'm Leila Fadel. Good morning. We're just hours away from the kickoff of the 2026 FIFA World Cup. Billions of people will be watching the world's biggest sporting event.
10: You sound excited, Leila. In the opening match.
11: Because I watch all the sports.
10: People will be watching. In the opening match, South Africa takes on Mexico, which is the home team. It's in Mexico City.
11: NPR's Eder Peralta joins us from Mexico City. Good morning, Eder.
12: Hey, good morning, Leila.
11: So what's the scene like where you are?
12: Well, if you were here, you would be excited. Because for Mexico, football is a religion.
11: Yeah.
12: And over the past few weeks, it's all anyone can talk about. The whole city is plastered with billboard of Mexican players, and everyone is wearing a soccer jersey. Even the baby Jesus at the Metropolitan Cathedral is wearing the whole Mexico kit. Right down to the socks. It's a celebration, but it's also tense. As we said, the world is watching, and everyone who has beef with the Mexican government is out on the streets. The families of the missing, the workers of the electric company, sex workers. One of the big teachers' unions has set up a protest camp on the outskirts of the main square here. And they're threatening to take their protests to the legendary Estadio Azteca, where the opening game is being played. So today might be eventful on and off the pitch.
11: Okay, so things are tense there, but this is also coming at a tense time for the world, right?
12: Yeah, I mean, this is the first time a host country is welcoming a team from a country they are at war with. That's Iran, which will play in L.A. next week. Iran's national team was actually supposed to set up camp in Tucson, Arizona, but the U.S. basically said they weren't welcome, so they had to move their camp south of the border to Tijuana. I was just there, and the team is holed up at a Marriott hotel. The players would only leave to go train. They didn't talk to reporters, but one of their super fans, Reza Mansour, who is staying with the team, says they're trying not to let the war or politics affect them, but he said the team has already been put at a disadvantage.
13: We don't even know what's going to happen with these guys once they want to enter USA. Are they going to keep them? Are they going to hassle them for like 5 hours, seven hours?
12: And it's not just Iran, Leila. The U.S. denied entry to an Iraqi team photographer. One of their stars was held up by U.S. immigration for hours. A Somali referee was also denied entry. One of FIFA's main campaigns stresses that football unites the world, but this is not that. Even with the host countries, Mexico, Canada, and the United States, they seemed like unshakable allies. But this World Cup is coming at a time when they are trading barbs about sovereignty, and President Trump is threatening to annex Canada and strike Mexico militarily.
11: Okay, let's talk soccer. What's the outlook for the home teams? Who are the favorites?
12: The favorites are who you might expect: Spain, France, Portugal, England, and the defending champion Argentina. The U.S. and Mexico are very likely to get out of the group stage, but it's hard to believe they'll make it much further than that. But I'm not going to say that too loudly here. Historically, the national team here has been nothing but disappointment, but this tournament is yet to start, so hope is intact, and everyone wants a miracle for the gods to intervene and give this country a big part. And I'll be honest, Leila, I want to see that party, so I'm about to head out to one of the big watch parties, and I will be wearing my Mexico jersey.
11: That's NPR's Eder Peralta in Mexico City. Have fun.
12: Thank you, Leila.
10: The second Trump administration, the current one, has imposed tough restrictions to prevent the spread of Ebola and hantavirus, and that is a departure from the first Trump administration's response to COVID. NPR's Rob Stein reports.
14: The Trump administration denounced lockdowns and other restrictive pandemic countermeasures and has been espousing leaving more medical decisions up to individual choice, health freedom, to question vaccines and promote unproven remedies.
15: They have spent so much time talking about not having the government impose on people's individual decisions and individual movement, and argued that individual freedom trumps public health guidance.
14: Dr. Ashish Jha is a senior fellow at Harvard who served as President Biden's COVID-19 response coordinator.
15: And yet, in response to the hantavirus and Ebola, this administration has chosen to impose very draconian and extreme public health measures.
14: Passengers aboard the cruise ship hit by the Hanta virus were told their confinement inside a Nebraska quarantine unit was voluntary, but the administration then took the rare step of imposing mandatory federal quarantine orders on two passengers who wanted to leave to quarantine at home.
16: That's heavy-handed and really quite unnecessary.
14: James Hodge is a public health law professor at Arizona State University. He says Hanta virus doesn't spread very easily, so the passengers could safely quarantine at home.
16: What we did experience post-COVID, rejecting authoritarian or strict or very heavy-handed public health interventions, have been somewhat abandoned by this administration, at least in response to Hanta virus.
14: Next, the federal government declared that none of the passengers in Omaha could leave unless a guard was posted outside their homes 24/7.
16: They're taking a lot of steps that many would view as very authoritarian, very over the top.
14: The Ebola crisis in Africa triggered two more controversial reactions, banning any travelers from the countries where Ebola is spreading from the U.S., and, even more surprising, barring U.S. citizens helping fight Ebola from coming home to get treated if they become ill. Jennifer Nuzzo runs the Pandemic Center at Brown University.
17: It's completely stunning to me that we would not allow Americans to return to the United States. We have specialized taxpayer-built units that exist solely to provide life-saving care to people who may be exposed to deadly diseases while they are doing important public health work.
14: In some ways, the tactics mirror the administration's aggressive immigration crackdown, according to Lawrence Gostin, a public health law professor at Georgetown.
18: We're seeing a real overkill that's trampling the civil liberties of American citizens.
14: That could easily backfire, Gostin says, by discouraging other countries from reporting outbreaks, undermining public trust, and driving exposed and infected people underground.
18: The administration is trying to look tough, and that's just no way to deal with an infectious disease that really doesn't know borders. We need to use science and public health rather than, you know, political theatrics and overkill.
14: In an email to NPR, Department of Health and Human Services spokesman Andrew Nixon said the administration was mounting an aggressive response, but said the restrictions were targeted and aimed at protecting the health and safety of the American people. Dr. Robert Redfield ran the CDC during the first Trump administration. He's now a visiting fellow at the Heritage Foundation. He thinks the Americans who catch Ebola in Africa should be evacuated to the U.S. for treatment. But Redfield says a general travel ban from the region and the restrictions on the Hanta virus passengers are reasonable.
19: I do have a lot of confidence in the public health people that make these decisions. They don't make it lightly when they take away someone's freedom of movement due to quarantine.
14: But critics worry the administration could deploy aggressive tactics like these on a much larger scale if an outbreak of Hanta virus, Ebola, or some other pathogen actually erupts in the U.S. Rob Stein, NPR News.
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8: Good morning, I'm Leslie Thatcher, 6:43 on this Thursday morning. It's June 11th. It's cold out there. National Weather Service, let's see just how cold it is. 37 here in Old Town Park City. National Weather Service today calling for mostly sunny skies and warming up nicely to a high of 70. We'll see clear skies tonight. Not nearly as cold. 43 is the overnight low. Sunny and 79 Friday. Up to 80 on Saturday. And then back and back down into the 70s, upper 70s, Sunday and Monday. And again, with overnight lows remaining into the low to mid 40s. Heber City reporting 41 degrees right now. Looking for sunshine and a high of 76. Down to 39 tonight. 85 tomorrow. 87 on Saturday, and then back down to 84 for Sunday and Monday. Again, with overnight lows remaining into the low 40s again, except for tonight, making it back down into the upper 30s. I'll be back with some local news right after this.
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8: Taking a look now at some local news at 6:45, Summit County is considering changing the Dakota Pacific Development Agreement to add space for local nonprofits. KPCW's Connor Thomas reports that the Kimball Arts Center and others are interested.
21: Six Bridge Partners, formerly Dakota Pacific, is asking the county to add 50,000 square feet to its Kimball Junction development. 30,000 are for the Kimball Arts Center's new headquarters west of the former Skullcandy building, which will become the Kimball Junction Library. Councilmember Candace Hart indicated at the council's Wednesday meeting that the Park City Chamber of Commerce is exploring the possibility of a 10,000-square-foot facility elsewhere in the project area. The other 10,000 could be a nonprofit center operated by the Park City Community Foundation, he says. Scott says the parties will share more details at a public informational meeting about Six Ridge's request Tuesday, June 16th at 6 p.m. in the Sheldon Richens building.
22: The development agreement, as you remember, is an administrative development agreement, so it's not going to go to the council. So it's only sitting on my desk. But the council and I felt like there was a need to raise this to the public, let them know that this is happening.
21: The Utah legislature passed a law last year to make sure the controversial development, now dubbed Altus Park City, would happen. That law is the reason only Scott, as county manager, can amend that agreement with Six Ridge. He tells KPCW he's waiting until after the Tuesday public meeting to make a decision, but it won't be long after that.
22: We need to give Six Ridge the kind of the direction on whether or not these buildings will be accommodated in the DA, because they need to tell our consultants and the architects, and they need to plan for it. So there's a lot of details left to decide.
21: The county website says the Tuesday meeting will include a light meal. Scott says he expects Six Ridge to ask for other development agreement amendments in the future. Connor Thomas, KPCW News.
8: Utah has had fewer wildfires so far in 2026 compared to last year, with human causes again driving a majority of those starts. Utah Fire Info reports recording 234 wildfire starts this year compared to the 271 starts in 2025. About 85% of the current Beehive State fires are human caused, up from last year. The Tower Fire outside Scipio in Millard County started June 7th and has burned more than 1,300 acres. It is 34% contained. A day later, the South Mountain Fire near Chihuahua ignited and has burned nearly 1,900 acres. It's 40% contained. So far, Summit County is the only Wasatch-backed government to enact a fire restrictions. The Stage 1 fire restrictions bans open fires of any kind unless they are in established pits. Smoking near grassy or well-vegetated areas and fireworks also banned. Those restrictions apply to all unincorporated areas of Summit County. News time, 7:47.
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8: The Marsac Roundabout in Park City will receive a permanent traffic light this summer. KPCW's Christine Weller reports. The change comes after state transportation officials tested a temporary light over the last 2 years.
24: The Utah Department of Transportation will install a permanent traffic signal this summer on the Marsac Roundabout, which intersects Marsac Avenue, Deer Valley Drive, and the Old Town Transit Center. The signal is designed to slow southbound Deer Valley Drive traffic and prioritize city buses during peak times. The state agency tested the system during the 2024 to 2025 and 2025 to 2026 winters. Deputy Park City Manager Heather Sneddon said there were previously issues with circulating buses.
0: A lot of times, given the heavy traffic that's headed north through that roundabout, the buses are not able to exit the Old Town Transit Center in a timely fashion.
24: UDOT considered the pilot a success. Bus times and overall traffic flow improved. Park City and UDOT collaborated on a design for the permanent signal. It will be mounted on black sign poles rather than a large mast arm over the roadway like in the pilot. Yield and stop here signs will also be incorporated into the signal. During the pilot, a police officer manually operated the signal. Now it will be fully automated.
0: The purpose of this permanent transit signal will really be just to identify when a bus is queued to enter into the roundabout. And when that happens, the signal will turn on and allow the bus to actually enter the roundabout without having to wait for the through traffic that's headed north.
24: The Park City Council approved an agreement June 4th to contribute $160,000 to the project. The money will also support another UDOT project to install fiber optic cables along Deer Valley Drive. The signal installation is expected to start in late June and be completed in late August. Christine Weller, KPCW News.
8: News time now, 6:50. Summit County kids can earn their free, or I should say, can earn their ATV safety certification with the Sheriff's Department at a free course happening on Saturday. KPCW's Sid Weavener has more on that.
1: Utah law requires ATV drivers under 18 years old to pass an educational safety course before hitting the trails. To help young drivers, the Summit County Sheriff's Office has partnered with the Division of Natural Resources to host a free course. Sheriff's Office spokesperson Skylar Talbot says the first class is June 13th.
2: One of our patrol sergeants is actually certified to instruct this course through the state. So, again, Summit County hosting it, but it is a state-ran program. And so we're actually going to have three or four of these classes throughout the summer.
1: Participants must bring their own properly sized ATV and safety gear, including helmets, goggles, gloves, long sleeves, pants, and boots. The course is June 13th from 8 a.m. to 12 p.m. at the Summit County Fairgrounds in Colville. A link to register is available at kpcw.org. Sydney Weaver, KPCW News.
8: Coming up now on 6:51, stay tuned for the Marketplace Morning Report. It's KPCW. Good morning.
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4: From Marketplace in New York, I'm Kimberly Adams. President Trump posted on Truth Social a short while ago, threatening that the U.S. will be making additional strikes on Iran, as well as, at some point, according to the president, seizing the country's oil infrastructure, including the strategic Harg Island. Brent crude spiked on the news and is now trading at $93.51 a barrel. Now, a quick check of some other numbers. Dow, S&P, and NASDAQ futures are up in the 2 5/10% range, with the Dow future up 216 points. The 10-year Treasury yield is down at 4.53%. Both Mexico and the U.S. have now had cases of cattle infested with New World screwworm, which is a little fly that will eat the flesh of a live animal if left untreated. The government declared the screwworm eradicated in the U.S. back in the 1960s. So when cases started spreading in Mexico in late 2024, the U.S. restricted the import of live animals. Now Mexico is responding in kind. Marketplace's Caitlin Tan reports.
25: The Santa Teresa livestock port on the Mexico-U.S. border used to be bustling, with a couple thousand animals crossing a day. But now?
26: Oh boy, noticeably different. Very quiet. Very quiet.
25: David Anderson was there recently. He's an economist at Texas A&M. He says it got a lot quieter when the U.S. banned cattle coming in from Mexico. But up until this week, horses were still moving from the U.S. into Mexico, primarily for slaughter.
26: We export horses to Mexico to the tune of over 500 head a week this year.
25: And that has abruptly stopped.
27: We've had reports that there are horses sitting in the Texas stockyards at the Mexico border.
25: Emily Stearns is with the nonprofit American Horse Council. She says there's also thousands of riding horses traveling between both countries.
3: Those are horses for racing, for ranch work, sales horses, camp horses, all kinds of stuff.
25: Also, horses used for jumping events. There was a youth championship in Michigan last year, and she says the spread of screwworm impacted who could compete.
3: The Mexican team couldn't come. The kids couldn't come.
25: And now, no horses will be crossing the border in either direction. I'm Caitlin Tan for Marketplace.
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4: We've been talking all week about the headwinds facing rural health care. And one of the reasons we traveled to Alabama was because it's been almost a year since President Trump signed the big GOP tax and spending law, which many experts predicted would put additional strain on an already thinly stretched rural health care infrastructure.
6: What you've got to get for these Yankees is some fried green tomatoes.
7: Okay.
4: We met Dr. Marcia Rawlerson on her lunch break one Wednesday afternoon at David's Catfish House. She's a pediatrician who's been working here in Brewton, Alabama, about an hour and a half northeast of Mobile, since 1980. Over the decades, Rawlerson has seen firsthand how rising costs and changing policy shape individual healthcare choices. She keeps a list of cases where she says patients' lack of access to or ability to afford care cut their lives short.
6: 47-year-old died with congestive heart failure related to chronic kidney disease and type 2 diabetes. He was 47.
11: Those are a lot of long-term neglected chronic diseases.
6: Plus, he's part of our workforce, right? He's 47. He's part of our future. He's a father, maybe even a grandfather. And now he's 47 and he's not with us anymore. And it's a loss not only to his family, his children, but to the community.
4: According to the health policy nonprofit KFF, changes from the One Big Beautiful Bill Act will lead to an almost $140 billion hit to rural Medicaid funding over the next 10 years. Layer that on top of the expiration of COVID-era subsidies for Affordable Care Act coverage, and you end up with lots more uninsured or underinsured people. Rawlerson says the private market won't be much of a safety net for the people in her community.
6: So if you get insurance from your company you work for, you may have a $1,000 deductible for each family member. So people just don't get care.
4: But if they show up sick in the ER, hospitals still have an obligation to treat them. That translates into more than $690 million in uncompensated care in the state every year, according to the Alabama Hospital Association. The One Big Beautiful Bill Act does include a $50 billion fund specifically for rural health care.
12: I think that it's a great idea and that health care transformation is certainly what is needed.
4: Liz Walker is Executive Director for Telemedicine and Rural Initiatives at the University of South Alabama Health System in Mobile. The state is slated to get $200 million from the Rural Health Transformation Program, but it won't go towards plugging the funding holes for hospital operations.
12: It is incredibly difficult, and it's difficult to transform all the complex operations that go into providing care.
4: Nevertheless, Walker and her team did submit ideas for how to use this money and are waiting to hear back. Meanwhile, they're coming up with other solutions.
12: Partnerships are going to be really important moving forward because these small independent hospitals, they really don't have the leverage that larger organizations have. And so any way that we can partner to create that leverage for them is going to make them more sustainable.
4: You can find more of our coverage about rural healthcare at marketplace.org and on our social media feeds, where we have a video up now taking you inside the shuttered hospital we talked about earlier in the week and the efforts to get it reopened. You can find that on our Instagram at marketplaceapm. In New York, I'm Kimberly Adams with the Marketplace Morning Report. 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
8: Coming up now on 7 o'clock, let's take a look at some lost and founds. John found a mini educator dog remote in Round Valley on the Ramblon Trail on June 10th, 203-362-7783. Rob found a single silver key with a blue tag reading UOP Gym on the RTS Trail near the UOP. That was yesterday as well, 435-640-4886. Haley lost a small gray orange and white cat on St. Andrew's Court in Park Meadows on the 6th, 435-565-0469. And Christy found a large man's ring. Appears to be still. It's got a design on it. Found in the lower soccer field at Trailside Park on the 4th, 801-557-7747. And Rosie found a pair of white AirPods in a case at City Park near the pavilion by the skate park on the 29th of May, 801-671-3302. This is KPCW Park City at 7 o'clock. News is next.
13: From NPR News in Washington, I'm Corva Coleman. President Trump says the U.S. will be hitting Iran, quote, very hard tonight. He wrote online last hour, the U.S. has fired on Iran for two nights in a row already. Iran has attacked nearby U.S. allies. The Pentagon also says U.S. forces have disabled three oil tankers in the Gulf of Oman. The Indian government says three Indian sailors died after U.S. forces fired on the vessel they were aboard in the Gulf of Oman. NPR's Dia Hadid has more.
15: In the most serious incident, U.S. Central Command said it had disabled an oil tanker in the Gulf of Oman. The Palau flag set abello. It said the vessel was attempting to transport oil from Iran in violation of an American blockade. It was unclear if U.S. forces made any attempt to rescue the distressed sailors or seek help for them. The Indian Foreign Ministry said in a statement that Omani rescue crews saved 21 sailors from the vessel. Another three sailors died. The Indian Foreign Ministry also summoned the American diplomat Jason Meeks to lodge a protest over the targeting of the ship. Millions of Indian nationals work in the Gulf, while thousands work as commercial sailors in the Gulf area. At least 12 Indian nationals have died or gone missing in the latest Mideast war. Dia Hadid, NPR News.
13: Analysts have been reviewing the latest report on consumer inflation. It rose a little more than 4% in May compared to the same time a year ago. Most of the increases were in gas and energy costs linked to the war in Iran. Economist Claudia Saab was formerly with the Federal Reserve. She says that consumers are feeling real pain.
16: When we go to the store, we pay prices. We don't pay inflation, right? And so it doesn't, you know, oh, it's been a whole bunch of one-off events. Well, yes, that's true. And I think that for policymakers, that's important in how they respond. But the reality of where you are at the other end of this, the price levels quite a bit higher than what we would have expected 5 years ago. And wages haven't kept up with that.
13: She spoke to NPR's Morning Edition. NPR has obtained a letter from ICE to members of Congress. It provides insight into the agency's data collection practices on protesters. NPR's Jude Jaffe Block has more.
17: Former acting director of ICE Todd Lyons has denied his agency has a database of protesters. Lyons recently departed his post, but after Florida Congressman Maxwell Frost and other Democrats posed additional questions earlier this year, Lyons wrote a response back in April that NPR is the first media outlet to review. The letter indicates that ICE gives itself wide latitude to collect biographic and biometric data on people who agents believe are threatening officer safety or impeding operations. Civil liberties advocates say it's the clearest official acknowledgement yet that ICE may be routinely gathering and preserving information on protesters and observers who are not arrested. Jude Jaffe Block, NPR News.
13: You're listening to NPR. There's been a second night of riots in Northern Ireland. Calls to violence have been amplified online by far-right social media accounts. This is after a stabbing in Northern Ireland's capital, Belfast, earlier this week. The suspect in the attack is a refugee from Sudan. NPR's Lauren Freyer reports from London.
9: Masked men with hit lists and Molotov cocktails have been going door to door in parts of East Belfast, hunting for foreigners or people of colour in what the United Kingdom's Minister for Northern Ireland calls racist thuggery. A black nurse and a two-month-old baby are among those evacuated to safety. Billionaire ex-owner Elon Musk is one of those sharing anti-immigrant material online. Belfast Police Chief Constable John Boucher urged people to ignore such posts.
10: Stop looking at this nonsense. Stop listening to these idiots. We will be going after them, the incitement that they've been doing.
9: Charred homes and torched cars are reminiscent of what rival paramilitaries did to Belfast a generation ago, during three decades of Catholic-Protestant conflict known as the Troubles. Lauren Freyer, NPR News, London.
13: In the U.S., the New York Knicks beat the San Antonio Spurs 107-106 last night in Game 4 of the NBA Championships. The Knicks were down 29 points in the third quarter before storming back to win. The Knicks lead the series 3-1. In men's pro hockey, Game 5 of the Stanley Cup Final is tonight in Raleigh, North Carolina. The Carolina Hurricanes will host the Vegas Golden Knights. I'm Corva Coleman, NPR News.
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0: And good morning, I'm Leslie Thatcher. 7:06 on this Thursday morning, June 11th. 38 degrees currently here in Old Town Park City. National Weather Service today calling for mostly sunny skies, warming up to 70. Heber City reporting 42 degrees at the airport with sunshine and a high of 76 on set for today. Coming up in local news, residents will have another chance to comment on Park City Mayor and City Council raises today. The council revisiting their decision to double their salaries after public backlash. And Deer Valley Resort will charge for access to downhill mountain bike terrain this year, even for those who may not ride the chairlift. We'll explain. Stay tuned. We've got NPR's Morning Edition later on in the hour, the Marketplace Morning Report. We've got local news and interviews next hour. This morning, I'm scheduled to speak with Summit County Council member Megan McKenna. We'll be checking in with the Park City Elks Club. They'll have details on the Community Flag Day ceremony happening on Saturday. And Park City Film Executive Director Katie Wang with a preview of some of her upcoming screenings. Then it's time for Cool Science Radio. It's 7:07. Good morning.
1: It's Morning Edition from NPR News. I'm Steve Inskeep.
2: And I'm Leila Fadel. Good morning. The U.S. unleashed another round of airstrikes against Iran Wednesday night.
1: President Trump said Iran was taking too long to negotiate. And this morning, he has seized attention with more threats of actions the president may or may not take, saying that he may hit Iran very hard tonight and threatened to take total control of the country's oil and gas industry in some manner. Iran has responded with its own fire. In a moment, we'll talk this over with retired General Joseph Votel. We begin with the facts as we know them now.
2: NPR's Greg Myrie is in Tel Aviv and joins me now. Good morning, Greg.
3: Hi, Leila.
2: Okay, so the ceasefire broken. It's the second straight night of U.S. attacks. What do we know?
3: Yeah, the U.S. targeted several sites along Iran's coast. These were military facilities in and around the Strait of Hormuz. These are the places where Iran fires missiles and drones at ships in the Gulf and neighboring Arab countries. U.S. Central Command said the U.S. operation began a little after midnight here in the region, and it lasted for nearly 4 hours. Now, toward the end of that, President Trump spoke with Fox News, said the U.S. had fired 49 Tomahawk missiles. There were also jet fighter planes involved. And he said this was taking place was because, as we just noted, Iran was taking too long to negotiate.
2: Okay, so at this point, is it headed for a resumption of a full-scale war?
3: Yeah, I'd hate to make a sort of definitive call on that right now, but this began a couple weeks ago with regular shooting incidents, and now we're seeing a significant fire in both directions. Just to recap the president this week, on Monday he told Iran and Israel to stop trading missile fire. He said he was close to a deal with Iran to end the war. Then an Iranian drone took down a U.S. Apache helicopter. Now we've had two consecutive nights of the U.S. and Iran trading fire. And Trump is saying more will be coming tonight if Iran doesn't reach a deal. So we're definitely moving up the escalation ladder.
2: Now, Iran has responded both nights with its own attacks. What are we learning about those strikes?
3: Yeah, Iran's Revolutionary Guard Corps said it fired on 18 U.S. sites in the region. It specifically named U.S. military bases in Kuwait and Bahrain and Jordan. So far, no reports of damage or casualties. And these three countries all have a sizable U.S. military presence, and we've seen Iran target them repeatedly.
2: President Trump also said the U.S. was helping oil tankers slip past the Iranian blockade in the Strait of Hormuz. How significant is that?
3: Yeah, Trump described this as a secret mission that began last month and has helped more than 200 ships go through the strait.
4: You know, we've been taking out millions of barrels of oil. Nobody knows it. You know who doesn't know about it? Iran until right now.
3: Well, that's probably not accurate. You know, this was not all that secret. Ship monitoring groups have been tracking oil tankers. There have been multiple media reports. And even by Trump's own account here, we're talking fewer than 10 ships a day. And remember, before the war, 100 ships or more a day were going through the strait.
2: Now, the U.S. has its own naval blockade. What's happening there?
3: Yeah, Central Command said the U.S. fired and disabled a tanker near the Strait of Hormuz as it was attempting to transport oil from Iran. Second day in a row this has happened. But here's the broader point. The U.S. is trying to get oil tankers from friendly Arab countries out of the Gulf and block ships going to and from Iran. If you add up the numbers, they seem to be in the U.S. favor. But overall, we're still talking about a relatively small number compared to the pre-war shipping traffic.
2: NPR's Greg Myrie in Tel Aviv. Thank you, Greg.
3: Sure thing, Layla.
1: General Joseph Votel is on the line. Before his retirement, he led the U.S. Central Command, which covers the region, including Iran, and he is now at the Washington-based Middle East Institute. General, good morning. Welcome back.
5: Good morning, Steve. Good to be with you.
1: Are we simply back at war?
5: I don't think we've returned to full-scale operations, but I think the actions over the last 72 hours show that the conflict is actually becoming a little more unstable, where exchanges are more routine and thus more dangerous. So the ceasefire is no longer kind of the stabilizing mechanism that it was earlier in the conflict, and it's not really a break on escalation. And of course, direct U.S. and Iranian strikes are now becoming normalized, which lowers the threshold and gives the opportunity for greater escalation.
1: Some of the earlier U.S. strikes would seem to fit a pattern that's normal in a ceasefire. The U.S. feels Iran does something, so they strike back in what they say is a proportional way. That's kind of normal. But in the last 24 hours, this seems to have escalated in a different way, General, because we have the president saying we are striking them because we don't like how they're negotiating. They're taking too much time. We have Secretary Hegseth talking about negotiating with bombs. If you were still at Central Command and you heard that your civilian bosses wanted to, quote, negotiate with bombs, what advice would you give them?
5: Well, certainly there are still a lot of targets left in Iran that we could go after. But, you know, clearly I think what we would want to focus on is on Iran's ability to interact and interdict activities in the Straits of Hormuz. So certainly we'd go after coastal missile defense sites. We'd go after command and control locations. We'd go after ground control stations. We'd go after the Iranian Republican Guard Navy capabilities in terms of their fast boats they can use for mining, and really try to disrupt that. And I think in order to send a broader message, if this is the approach we're taking to the regime, I think you actually have to go deeper. I think one of the things we've seen in the last 24 hours is that these Tomahawk strikes, some of these were impacting relatively close to Tehran, which again is really focused on sending a very, very clear message. So there's a lot of things we can do, but my concern would be mostly on their ability to, you know, create an unsafe environment in the Straits of Hormuz.
1: No, well, let's talk about that. Iran says it has responded by firing at U.S. military bases. Does it strike you that Iran still has tremendous capability that it could deploy?
5: No, I'm not particularly struck by that. I mean, I think we certainly have done a lot of damage to the things that we know and we could see. But certainly Iran has had years and decades to prepare for this, so has a lot of that stuff protected. So the ability of them to roll that out. What I am kind of continued to be surprised by is by Iran's efforts to horizontally escalate this. A feature of all this is that U.S. bases and the partners across the region are really all remain under the threat envelope, and Iran is trying to demonstrate that there are real costs for them if they continue their support to the United States.
1: When you say horizontally escalate, I want to define that. You're saying in terms of the map, Iran is willing to spread this out, spread
5: That's
1: the
5: right.
1: pain to their neighbors,
5: That's
1: and
5: right.
1: that has surprised you as
5: That's
1: how
5: right.
1: far they're willing
5: Bahrain,
1: to go.
5: Bahrain, Jordan, Kuwait, yes, absolutely.
1: Do you have to, if you're the United States, think seriously about the concerns of those allies and not getting them in too much trouble as you escalate?
5: Well, of course, we have to always take into consideration the risk to our partners. They base us, they support us, they do all kinds of things for us. So that has to be a consideration. That said, we're kind of where we are right now, so we're going to have to work closely with our partners as we do this. I think the fortunate thing is that our defenses have been pretty effective so far. Our defenses and their defenses, our Gulf partner defenses, have been pretty effective in defending against these drone and missile threats.
1: Just one other thing, we've got about 10 seconds left. If you're going to negotiate with bombs, does it seem that the United States will also have to escalate considerably to get to the point where the Iranian leaders would care?
5: I think that's right. I mean, we will have to demonstrate pain to the leadership. They have to absorb what's going on.
1: General Votel, thanks so much.
5: Great. Good to be with you, Steve.
1: Retired General Joseph Votel, former head of U.S. Central Command.
2: The trial of the man accused of setting the fire that ultimately became the Palisades Fire is underway in Los Angeles. Steve Futterman, who was in the courtroom, reports that two very different views were presented by the prosecution and defense during opening statements on Wednesday.
6: The prosecution case is straightforward. Government attorneys say 29-year-old Jonathan Rinderknecht was lonely, agitated, angry at the world. He was also a bit obsessed with fire, repeatedly listening to this French rap song. J'ai pas dormi, j'ai qu'une barre, j'ai l'impression que je suis nulle part, je me sens pas comme la plupart. The performer sings about general despair. This is the Jonathan Rinderknecht that prosecutors said in opening statements intentionally set a fire minutes into the new year on January 1st, 2025. That fire would eventually smolder underground and a week later resurface as the deadly Palisades Fire. The prosecution told jurors Rinderknecht was the only one in the area where the fire started. On the other side, the defense, in its opening statement, agreed that Rinderknecht was in the area when the fire began, but it had a much different explanation about why he was there. Defense attorney Steve Haney said his client wanted to see New Year's Eve fireworks, and that was also the defense's explanation for the cause of the fire, errant fireworks. When the first key witness, Bureau of Alcohol, Tobacco, Firearms, and Explosive Special Agent Michael Montevadani took the stand, he read from exchanges just days before the fire between Rinderknecht and ChatGPT. Rinderknecht was upset with his parents and with a woman he had a previous relationship with. In one exchange, he says, "Why am I angry all the time? There is like this pressure on me to do something." Defense attorney Haney says the prosecution is trying to make his client look awful to the jury.
7: I don't believe the evidence will show that he was obsessed with fire and that this was some type of act of rebellion. I just don't think that the government's going to be able to establish that at trial. They'll try hard to make Jonathan look as negative as they possibly can because they don't have any evidence of arson.
6: The biggest battle in this trial, however, is likely to be over the cause of the fire. The prosecution continues to say it was arson. The defense continues to say it was fireworks. Testimony continues today. If found guilty, Rinderknecht faces up to 45 years in prison. For NPR News, I'm Steve Futterman in Los Angeles.
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0: 7:19 on this Thursday morning. I'm Leslie Thatcher. Thanks for tuning in. 39 degrees right now in Old Town Park City. Once again, National Weather Service today calling for sunshine and a high of 70 today. Heber City reporting 44 degrees, looking for mostly sunny skies and a high of 76. On the phone now with our trails report, we have Laura from Mountain Trails Foundation. Good morning.
11: Good morning, Leslie, and happy Thursday, Park City. Looks like we've got no updates for Wasatch Trails Foundation, but Basin Recreation's got quite the list here. We've got Crazy Eights is closed for construction, and they've got several events going around town. So hang on, here we go. Moose on the Loose race at RTS this Saturday, Round Valley Rambler Saturday. They'll be obviously in Round Valley. So there'll be lots of runners out there on the trails doing the half marathon distance and probably the shorter distance as well. So keep your eyes out for that. We've got the Ski Town Shootout Lacrosse Tournament Friday and Saturday at Trailside East and Ecker Hill. The Mountain Trails update is, let's see, we've got, in general, everything's pretty much running clear and good out there. We've got a couple of snow patches up high, like on the pine cone, that last little pitch where the snow tends to hang out and, you know, later than anything else on the mountain, but it's traversable and I'd say good to go. Maybe a little bit of a hassle getting across that snowfield, but still worth the ride or hike. Trails are cleared of trees. Yesterday, the crew was out on Ontario Bypass, Moose House, T&G, Armstrong, Spiro, Dead Tree, and Apex. So those are all good to go now. And we do still have trail closures on Silver Spur to Armstrong and Lower Seldom Scene. That'll be closed while we're doing an overhaul of that trail. That's it for now. We hope you have a great day out there. It is beautiful, beautiful weather, and it is just lovely. So get out and have a great day.
0: All right. Thanks, Laura.
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0: It's 7:22 now. Good morning. Let's take a look at some local news now. Residents will have another chance to comment on Park City Mayor and City Council raises today. KPCW's Christine Weller reports the council is revisiting the decision to double their salaries after public backlash.
13: Many locals were critical of the Park City Council's May decision to more than double councilor and mayor salaries for fiscal year 2027. The feedback prompted a unanimous decision to revisit the raises Thursday. City Manager Adam Lenhard said city staff will provide the council with alternative compensation recommendations. There will also be another opportunity for public input.
14: We've attempted to implement a number of different methodologies that the council could look at. Where it gets really tricky is there's no single standardized methodology for implementing council pay. It's entirely a political decision by the council.
13: Staff reviewed several data points to provide an alternative recommendation, including the Consumer Price Index. CPI measures inflation by calculating the average change over time in prices paid by urban consumers. According to CPI growth in the Mountain West, Colorado, and Mountain Plains regions, staff report adjusted pay for counselors would range from almost $33,000 to nearly $36,000. That's compared to current council member salaries of $29,000. When staff considered growth based on average staff salary since 2014, council pay would be between $36,000 and almost $38,000. Finally, when cost of living adjusted compensation and home ownership affordability were factored in, council salaries would be around $44,000.
14: Ultimately, they have to cast their vote and decide what is both financially feasible, you know, can the budget support it, and then what's politically acceptable. And I think what has been agreed upon so far is that doubling pay was not politically acceptable.
13: Staff also noted the mayor has typically received a salary nearly two times higher than council members, but this can change. Outside of cost of living adjustments, neither the council nor the mayor has seen a pay increase since fiscal year 2015. As initially proposed, the raises would bring Park City's compensation rates in line with the council's Summit County counterparts. Summit County

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1: It's 7:25. Deer Valley Resort will charge for access to downhill mountain bike terrain this year within its bike park, even for riders who don't ride the chairlift. KPCW's Connor Thomas has more on the pedal pass.
2: Passes are $50 for the summer season or $12 per day to get pedal access to Deer Valley Resort's downhill mountain bike trails. That's as opposed to bike hall season passes, which go for a few hundred dollars. Doug Gormley, Deer Valley's lead mountain bike coach, says the new pedal pass is designed to offset the cost to maintain highly trafficked flow trails.
3: A lot of people ride the bus, come in, they pedal in to certain areas of the bike park. So it is really to access the bike park trails. And again, those are the ones that cost an enormous amount of money to build and maintain.
2: The pedal pass only covers lift-served terrain on Bald and Bald Eagle Mountains. It doesn't include trails on Flagstaff Mountain or multi-directional trails like Mid-Mountain. Gormley says riders will encounter signs asking them to buy either the season or day pass as they enter the bike park area. It includes a liability waiver as well.
3: So when you come into certain areas of the bike park to access downhill only trails, you'll actually go through some fencing, and it's asking for some help with, again, just these trails that people love to ride.
2: Gormley says e-bikes are welcome in the Deer Valley Bike Park. Deer Valley Resort is a financial supporter of KPCW. Connor Thomas, KPCW News.
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1: The winner of the Sundance Film Festival Social Impact Award, The Lake, is proving to be an important tool in efforts to save the Great Salt Lake. A Monday screening of the film is sold out, but two more are planned in the coming weeks. Utah filmmaker Abby Ellis premiered The Lake at this year's Sundance Festival. The documentary examines the environmental decline of the Great Salt Lake and the people fighting to reverse it.
5: The film is about an environmental nuclear bomb here in Utah, known as the Great Salt Lake, which is drying up. And the lake bed is full of toxic materials such as arsenic and lead and other materials that we don't even know yet. The film follows a handful of people from science to politics working to not only better understand this crisis, but also how they can stop it before it takes off.
1: Monday's screening will be the film's first public showing since its Sundance debut. Ella says one of the biggest lessons she learned while making the documentary is that this crisis is human-caused and can be reversed if leaders choose to act.
5: It's exacerbated by climate change, but the number one driver for this is human consumption and mismanagement of this precious resource. Agriculture uses a significant amount of water. Municipalities use a significant amount of water, as well as industries across the state. It's not that their water use has increased necessarily, though some buckets of that have. It's more just that we've been using, you know, significant water that otherwise would get to the lake. We've been diverting it for our own use for so long that it's having a pretty dramatic impact.
1: Ellis says the film is already helping generate momentum for conservation efforts.
5: We're seeing significant dollars get raised for lake conservation, which is really exciting. And I think the population is starting to get a bit more engaged on the issue as well.
1: The screening set for Monday, 7 o'clock at the Park City Eccles Center. It'll be followed by a Q&A with the filmmakers and those working to save the Great Salt Lake, including the nonprofit Grow the Flow, which wants to turn the decline of the Western Hemisphere's largest saline lake into a success story. Coming up now on 7:30, stay tuned for headline news from NPR. It's KPCW. Good morning.
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0: This is NPR News.
1: And this is KPCW. 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
1: It's 7:43. Good morning. I'm Leslie Thatcher. You're listening to KPCW. Currently 39 degrees here in Old Town Park City. Again, looking for sunshine today with a high of 70. Heber City is reporting 46 degrees, looking for mostly sunny skies and a high of 76. Taking a look now at some local news, the presence of federal immigration agents in Summit County is affecting crime reporting and children's access to food. That's what Summit County Council hopefuls told voters at a recent candidate forum. KPCW's Connor Thomas has more.
3: Summit County Council District 5 covers Jeremy Ranch, most of Pinebrook, and Summit Park. Park City School Board member Meredith Reed is challenging incumbent Canis Hart in this month's Democratic primary. Amid a national immigration crackdown, both candidates shared the impact of Immigration and Customs Enforcement on daily life in Summit County. Reed says the school district is seeing fewer applications for free and reduced cost lunch.
4: Families are afraid to make the application to get their kids fed. We have children who graduated last year that their parents had been taken away just the week before. We have kids that are scared to come to school.
3: She says ICE has not entered Park City schools. Hart is a deputy and search and rescue operations manager for the Summit County Sheriff's Office.
5: I was just out at a job site in Silver Creek Village. Someone's tools were stolen, and there was a dispute. And when I went out to speak with the individuals and trying to get the information to figure out what had happened, their main concern was that they had ICE meetings coming up. And so they didn't want to file the report.
3: Hart's worried about the harm and, quote, predatory behavior Latino residents might see if they're fearful of filing police reports. In the past, ICE has notified Summit County and Park City authorities when it plans to operate in their area. The federal agency does not require their permission. Neither candidate offered specific strategies for how Summit County should work with or respond to ICE enforcement. Their comments came at a candidate forum Monday, hosted by KPCW and the Park Record, ahead of the June 23rd primary election. Voters in District 4 covering the central Snyderville Basin are also choosing between two Democrats. And with no Republicans or write-ins running in either race, the Democratic primary is likely to decide those elections in both districts. Connor Thomas, KPCW News.
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1: It's 7:46. Good morning. Two inmates from the Wasatch County Jail earned their high school diplomas Monday. KPCW's Christine Weller reports. Teachers say it's wonderful to see students change their life for the better.
7: A group of 10 assembled for a pair of graduation ceremonies at the Wasatch County Jail Monday. In the jail's library, which doubles as a classroom once a week, two students took turns wearing a white cap and gown and receiving their diplomas. The separate ceremonies are to allow each graduate's family to participate while keeping inmate identities private. Vanessa teared up seeing her mother, sister, and niece in the audience. It was the first time they'd seen each other in over a year and a half. KPCW's not using the family's last name to protect their privacy. Like many inmates, Vanessa ended up in jail because of drugs. She grew up in California, the daughter of two immigrant parents. In an essay about her life that she shared with KPCW, Vanessa said her parents tried to give her and her siblings a good life, but her family situation made it tough. Vanessa said her dad was violent and became addicted to opioids after a work accident. Her mother moved the family back and forth to Chicago to get away from things for a while. Eventually, Vanessa said her mom and younger sister left for good. That, she wrote, is when her story took a real turn. By 12 years old, she said she had to align herself with a gang. She also started smoking marijuana and stopped going to school. Soon after, Vanessa said she was pressured into smoking meth for the first time. At 16, she was arrested, but kept getting deeper into the gang and drugs. Her essay then details a decade-long cycle of addiction, gang violence, and prison and jail stays. Now almost 30, Vanessa said she recognizes she was on the wrong path, but her story isn't over yet. Getting her high school diploma was the first step. Gary Turner started volunteering at the jail 5 years ago as a math and science teacher. Before that, he taught at Wasatch High School for 40 years. He said the inmates are similar to his high school students. They're young people trying to prepare themselves to do good things.
0: The inmates who come to school are good people who know they made a mistake and are fixing things and paying the price, and getting their education is part of it.
7: He said many inmates, including Vanessa, arrive with low self-esteem, but being able to attend school helps them move forward.
0: When they come here and they learn they can do it and they learn to succeed, and you see their self-esteem go up and their self-respect go up, it's just a wonderful feeling.
7: Kathy Carr has been teaching at the jail for a year. She said Vanessa was an especially astute student who helped translate for her peers who only spoke Spanish. She also breezed through state curriculum packets. Carr teared up as she presented Vanessa with her diploma. The honor is especially exciting as Vanessa will be released soon.
8: There's a lot of hope for the future, that we can do hard things, that we can overcome those mistakes that we've made, and that we can change our lives for the better.
7: Vanessa will enter a rehab program for a few months after she leaves the jail. She then has plans to start work. Carr said Vanessa is among six students who graduated during the 2025-26 school year. Around 20 students participate annually. Christine Weller, KPCW News.
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1: 7:49, good morning. Well, the Alfangan Ski Museum will induct three Sun Valley, Idaho ski icons into the Will and Jean Pickett Intermountain Ski Hall of Fame at the Utah Olympic Park. The class of 2026 includes four-time Paralympic medalist Muffy Davis, Rick Coppola of the Sun Valley Ski Education Foundation, and Graham Davis, a veteran International Ski Federation delegate. An induction ceremony is set for August 20th in Park City. A Sun Valley, Idaho native, Davis transitioned to monoskiing after a 1989 training accident left her paralyzed. She later transitioned to hand cycling and won three gold medals at the London 2010 Paralympic Games. Coppola, the Ski Foundation's director of sport development, has coached athletes to 40 U.S. national and junior national championships, as well as medals at the World Champion Junior Championships and Paralympic Winter Games. He also co-founded the National Nordic Foundation and was named U.S. Ski and Snowboard's Cross Country Coach of the Year three times. Anderson will be recognized for his work in the Ski Sport Administration. He's been an International Federation delegate for 40 years, helping to shape the Super G discipline's rules and develop the breakaway gate.
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0: Good morning. Inflation is higher than it's been in years, 4.2%, and wages are not keeping up. Is it possible for the Federal Reserve to get inflation under control? It's Morning Edition from NPR News. The first Trump administration saw lockdowns and other pandemic restrictions as oppressive. I'm Steve Inskeep.
1: And I'm Leila Fadel. The second Trump administration's response to Ebola and hantavirus is called draconian. Also, NPR's Eder Peralta is covering the World Cup from Mexico City, where people with grievances against the government are protesting in the streets. And when does it make sense to get an electric car? It's Thursday, June 11th. On this day in 2010, the first World Cup hosted in Africa began in South Africa. The news is next.
2: Live from NPR News in Washington, I'm Korva Coleman. President Trump says the U.S. will launch heavier attacks on Iran tonight. He made the claim on social media this morning. The two countries have been trading military strikes since the downing of a U.S. Apache helicopter Monday. President Trump blamed that on Iran. NPR's Danielle Kurtzleben has more.
3: The president has continually made threats and pronouncements about the war on social media, and this latest post amps up his rhetoric. He wrote that the U.S. will be, quote, hitting Iran, adding later in all caps, very hard tonight. Trump also threatened to attack Karg Island, which is central to Iran's oil exports. However, Trump told Fox News this morning that the U.S. and Iran are still in talks. He added that he doesn't want to have boots on the ground, but that if he wants, he could send in, quote, a small group of soldiers. President Trump has said many times that an end to the war could come imminently. Earlier this week, he said an agreement to end the war could be coming within days. Danielle Kurtzleben, NPR News, the White House.
2: Stocks opened higher this morning as the Labor Department reported a bigger-than-expected jump in wholesale prices. NPR's Scott Horsley reports the Dow Jones Industrial Average jumped more than 400 points in early trading.
4: Inflation at the retail level hit a three-year high last month, but inflation at the wholesale level was even higher. The Labor Department says wholesale prices in May were up 6.5% from a year ago, while retail prices rose just over 4%. The news suggests businesses are absorbing some of those cost increases for now, rather than passing them on to consumers. Prices around the world have been climbing since the U.S. and Israel launched a war against Iran, disrupting shipping traffic through the Strait of Hormuz. In response to higher inflation, the European Central Bank raised its benchmark interest rate today by a quarter percentage point. Here in the U.S., the Federal Reserve is expected to hold interest rates steady when policymakers meet next week. Scott Horsley, NPR News, Washington.
2: Billionaire Elon Musk is preparing to launch the initial public offering of his company, SpaceX, tomorrow. SpaceX seeks to raise $75 billion selling shares to the public. NPR's John Ruwich says the company intends to massively grow.
5: Its IPO plan says the company wants to grow and develop its rocket business. They plan to grow Starlink, that constellation of communications satellites that they have. And they're making a huge pivot into artificial intelligence. Earlier this year, SpaceX bought another Elon Musk company, xAI. The IPO prospectus says SpaceX plans to grow its AI computing infrastructure on Earth, deploy orbital AI data centers, and even develop and manufacture AI chips.
2: NPR's John Ruwich reporting. The co-founder of Microsoft, Bill Gates, testified behind closed doors with the House Oversight Committee yesterday. Lawmakers questioned him about late sex offender Jeffrey Epstein. In prepared remarks, Gates said he never witnessed or knew about any of Epstein's crimes. You're listening to NPR News. The National Park Service has reviewed the arch President Trump wants to build near the Lincoln Memorial in Washington, D.C. The assessment says that workers could construct the arch, working 20 hours a day over 3 years. It would be 250 feet tall. But critics say the arch is a vanity project for President Trump that is too close to the entrance to Arlington National Cemetery. The Men's World Cup soccer tournament opens in a few hours in Mexico City. The head of FIFA is defending high ticket prices, and NPR's Becky Sullivan reports this is the most expensive edition of the soccer tournament ever staged.
6: FIFA President Gianni Infantino argued that World Cup ticket prices are in line with playoff games in North American sports. He pointed to the New York Knicks, whose NBA Finals tickets have soared into the thousands of dollars.
7: The World Cup will be watched by 6 billion people. So in terms of importance, the World Cup is much, much more important.
6: Fans have accused FIFA of deceptive sales practices, such as selling tickets with a desirable Category 1 designation, then assigning those buyers to seats it would later advertise as being in a less appealing tier. On Tuesday, Texas became the latest state, along with California, New Jersey, and New York, to open an investigation into those sales tactics. Infantino says lawyers vetted FIFA's practices and will make their case as needed. Becky Sullivan, NPR News.
2: The New York Knicks beat the San Antonio Spurs 107-106 last night in Game 4 of the NBA Championships. The New York Knicks were down 29 points in the third quarter before storming back to win. The Knicks lead the NBA series 3-1. This is NPR.
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8: Good morning. I'm Leslie Thatcher. 8:06 on this Thursday morning. It's June 11th, 42 degrees here in Old Town Park City under mostly sunny skies. Heber City reporting 47 degrees at the airport. And on the phone with us from the ABC Forecast Center, meteorologist Cedric Haynes. Good morning.
9: Happy Thursday, KPCW listeners. It's time for your forecast for the Wasatch back on this Thursday. We've got lots of sunshine on the way after a chilly start with temperatures in the 30s this morning. We'll see those numbers rebounding to near 70 this afternoon in Park City. Definitely below average. We'll see those high temperatures only in the mid-70s in the Heber Valley. As we make our way into Friday, high pressure will send another surge of heat our way. So heading into the weekend, yeah, it's going to warm back up. So your Friday temperatures will be climbing close to 80 in Park City with lots of sunshine. We'll see those high temperatures climbing back into the mid-80s as we get towards the Heber Valley for your Friday afternoon. We'll stay that way as we go into your Saturday. Highs in the low 80s in Park City with lots of sunshine. We'll see those highs in the mid-80s in the Heber Valley. Moving into your Sunday, we'll call it mostly sunny skies. Temperatures will jump into the upper 70s to near 80 for a high. We'll be in the mid-80s for highs as we look into the Heber Valley. Next week, we've got a stronger ridge of high pressure that will settle into the area. So we'll start the week on Monday with lots of sunshine. High temperatures climbing to around 80 degrees for a high temperature in Park City with highs in the mid-80s in the Heber Valley. Tuesday, we'll see a few degrees added to those numbers. So we're looking at highs in the low 80s for us in Park City with that sunshine returning. We'll see highs on Tuesday afternoon in the upper 80s in the Heber Valley with plenty of sunshine. And by the time we get towards the middle of next week, yes, yeah, still looking dry, sadly, lots of sunshine. Those temperatures climbing into the mid to upper 80s for highs in Park City. We'll have those highs in the low to mid 90s in the Heber Valley. So that's going to be some real summer-like heat that's going to build in by the middle of next week. As far as any precipitation chances go, there will be a slim chance. We're talking less than 10% chance for your Saturday and Sunday for isolated dry thunderstorm, which would mainly produce lightning and gusty winds. That's the latest on your forecast for the Wasatch Back. I'm ABC 4 meteorologist Cedric Haynes.
10: This weather report is brought to you in part by ABC4 Utah, ABC4.com, and Deer Valley Resorts, DeerValley.com.
8: Good morning. I'm Leslie Thatcher, 8:08 on this Thursday, again, June 11th. This is the KPCW Local News Hour. Stay tuned in just a minute. We'll be checking in with Summit County Councilmember Megan McKenna, taking a look back at yesterday's meeting. Park City Elks Club members Lisa Schneider and Craig Cooper with details on the Community Flag Day ceremony happening Saturday at the Senior Center, and Park City Film Executive Director Katie Wang with a preview of some upcoming screenings. Then stay tuned for Cool Science Radio, a check-in with NASA scientist Dominic Bedford for a behind-the-scenes look at NASA's Nancy Grace Roman Space Telescope before it launches in September. Learn how this first-of-its-kind observatory will map the universe one panoramic frame at a time. Then digital illusionist and tech magician Keelan Lacer talks about his new book, Unseen, Blind Spots, and Why We Miss What Matters Most. He highlights gaps in our perception that lead to everyday errors in our life. All of that coming up on Cool Science Radio, of course, heard every Thursday from 9 to 10.
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8: Taking a look at some local news now, Summit County is considering changing the Dakota Pacific Development Agreement to add space for local nonprofits. KPCW's Connor Thomas reports the Kimball Arts Center and others are interested.
13: Six Ridge Partners, formerly Dakota Pacific, is asking the county to add 50,000 square feet to its Kimball Junction development. 30,000 are for the Kimball Arts Center's new headquarters west of the former Skullcandy building, which will become the Kimball Junction Library. Councilmember Canis Hart indicated at the council's Wednesday meeting that the Park City Chamber of Commerce is exploring the possibility of a 10,000-square-foot facility elsewhere in the project area. The other 10,000 could be a nonprofit center operated by the Park City Community Foundation, he says. Scott says the parties will share more details at a public informational meeting about Six Ridge's request Tuesday, June 16th at 6 p.m. in the Sheldon Richens Building.
14: The development agreement, as you remember, is an administrative development agreement, so it's not going to go to the council. So it's only sitting on my desk. But the council and I felt like there was a need to raise this to the public, let them know that this is happening.
13: The Utah legislature passed a law last year to make sure the controversial development, now dubbed Altus Park City, would happen. That law is the reason only Scott, as county manager, can amend that agreement with Six Ridge. He tells KPCW he's waiting until after the Tuesday public meeting to make a decision, but it won't be long after that.
14: We need to give Six Ridge the kind of the direction on whether or not these buildings will be accommodated in the DA, because they need to tell our consultants and the architects, and they need to plan for it. So there's a lot of details left to decide.
13: The county website says the Tuesday meeting will include a light meal. Scott says he expects Six Ridge to ask for other development agreement amendments in the future. Connor Thomas, KPCW News.
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8: 8:13 now. Good morning. I'm Leslie Thatcher. It's the KPCW Local News Hour in the studio now with a recap of yesterday's Summit County Council meeting. I have Councilmember Megan McKenna. Good morning, Megan.
17: Good morning, Leslie.
8: Let's real quick about this development agreement change for the former Dakota Pacific, now Six Ridge Partners. That's strictly a county manager decision. Did council give any input, though, on it?
17: Yeah, you're absolutely correct. It's an administrative amendment that is required. Six Ridges came to the county, and of course our county manager came to the council to seek guidance on that. Ultimately, it is his decision, but of course he would like the support and direction from the council.
8: Yeah. So when does the council take it up?
17: We won't. I mean, that's really the idea for this open house. This is why we wanted to hold this, because it is an administrative decision. We wanted the public to see. And so next Tuesday at 6 o'clock at Richens, we'll have the Six Ridge Partners will be there, along with some of the other nonprofit partners in the community that are interested in that space. And that's really an opportunity for us to share with the community what what potential, you know, we could have there with the Kimball Arts Center. We've heard a lot about that's the majority of the additional square footage. But there's other opportunities too, potentially a visitor center or nonprofit hub. Really, those are not confirmed yet, but I think just getting some feedback from the public, and I think the council can weigh in then too.
8: Okay, so this meeting will be noticed since more than three council members may show up, or
17: you know, that I'm actually not aware if that's the case or not.
8: Okay. Let's see. Scott Van Hartesveld, director of Leadership Park City, stopped by to debrief this year's program, Class 32, and the city tour. He mentioned that he wants to expand participation on the county's east side. So is there an appetite for that?
17: Oh, absolutely. This actually came up in our COG meeting, the last COG meeting. Several of the mayors were not aware of the Park City Leadership Program. And so I think this is a great opportunity to expand the program across the county. We did have a lot of participation this year with staff from the other side of the county. And so I think there's a lot of interest.
8: Okay, so what is, I mean, I'm surprised it's been going on for more than 30 years and they didn't know about it.
17: Yeah, it was surprising to us as well. So good opportunity to continue to spread the word about what leadership does and how we can include more across the county.
8: Okay, so what were your takeaways? You were a participant from Vail and Breckenridge this year.
17: Oh, yeah. What a great city tour. There was really so much to see. I really enjoyed our visit in Breckenridge. The strategic planning that they're doing, we got to participate in. They had a town cleanup day along the river, and that was ahead of our Trails, Trash, and Tunes event here, so that was cool to see how they organized that. Their Performing Arts Center is just beautiful. We got to tour arts and their arts and culture campus. They have a visitor center right in the heart of town within walking distance that really does a lot of visitor education around sustainability and also includes a history museum. So that was really neat to see. Of course, seeing our former county manager, Tom Fisher, the city manager of Frisco, is always really great to see him. He was on a panel talking about regional collaboration. One of the highlights that I heard from a lot of participants was the Colorado Mountain College put on a culinary demonstration and just really, really great presentation from one of their award-winning chefs, and local restaurants came out to talk about the value of restaurants, and not only to our local economy, but in building community. So much, and really just a shout out to the team, to Scott and Paige that put the city tour together. But really, I was so impressed with the leadership class, and I've heard a lot of great feedback from staff members from the city and the county that were able to attend as well. So really, really great tour.
8: All right. Vail town officials touted its West Line Heads development with Vail Resorts. Does it remind you of any projects we've got here locally?
17: Yeah, sure. I think there were, you know, a lot of parallels that we can draw with Vail and Breckenridge and their relationships with the resort. I think challenges, of course, but also, you know, opportunities to how to move through those difficult times.
8: Yeah, I mean, in terms of any similar collaboration, is there to be had with Deer Valley or Park City?
17: Oh, yeah, I think there's always an opportunity, you know, to improve those relationships. Our resorts are important partners to the city and to the county. And I think we're always looking for ways to grow and work together. And yeah, I think that's an important one.
8: Yeah, so what was what was the big deal about West Lions Head development? I mean, it was a Vail Resorts development, or... explain, I mean, the importance, the significance of that.
17: You know, I actually do. They really didn't talk a whole lot about that. And I think that was one of the criticisms, too, of the city tour, is it would have been nice to hear a little bit more about that challenge. And so I really can't speak more to that.
8: All right. The council yesterday approved the first ever grants from the Emergency Services Sales Tax. This is the tax that voters approved last year. All six applicants got some funding this year, but only eight organizations qualified to apply.
17: Yes, that's really just how the Emergency Services Sales Tax is set up. Eight are qualified to apply, but six did this round.
8: Okay, so who's the grant for? It looks like just government agencies then, huh?
17: Any organization or agency, not necessarily government, that is impacted by tourism, and that provides emergency services. That was search and rescue, fire, police, sheriff, and public works. In addition, solid waste.
8: Okay. Well, so the money that was granted didn't represent all of the money that was raised by the tax. Some of that apparently goes directly to emergency organization or the programs, like you mentioned, waste management. So why not boost those budget items as opposed to saving money on the side for a grant?
17: I think the idea is really to do both, and that's when, I wasn't on the council when this tax was approved, but I think that's how it was sold to the community, that it would cover these tourist impacts and help support emergency services, and that a small portion of it would be available for a grant program, too.
8: Yeah. So was there any thought to adjust how much of the sales tax would go toward the grant pot versus the general fund?
17: That was part of the initial discussion, and I think 5% is what we initially allocated for this first round. And as we go into our budget talks, I think that's definitely a topic that will come up if that needs to be adjusted.
8: Okay. Let's see. The council received an email from J.C. Diston at North Summit Recreation. Their restaurant grant application went unfunded, and she's asking the council to reconsider. Is that something you can do?
17: Yeah, it is something that we can do. We as the policymaker, can revisit ordinances. And so this is something that Councilmember Hansen brought up last night, and I do support revisiting that. And I think it's just a great time, I think, in general in the county for us with a new grants coordinator, Katie Madsen, that was hired recently. I think just to talk about have that discussion about our grants programs and what we can do. Some of these programs are, several years old, that maybe it's time, especially with the new grants coordinator, to look at how we allocate these funds and if there's any updates needed or any adjustments or best practices that have changed over the years in terms of how we allocate the funds.
8: Okay, so what are the next steps for JC's request specifically?
17: It'll have to be placed on the agenda, and that's something that our Council Chair Hart and our county manager will work on to see where we can fit that in, and that of course would be a public discussion. No decisions were made last night. It was just mentioned that it was something that we would like to revisit and maybe see if there's other opportunities to support North Summit Recreation.
8: Yeah. Do you know how much her request was for originally?
17: I don't remember off the top of my head. I think it was significant. I want to say $350,000. I think we would, look to fund a portion of that so that they could continue working on that. But again, that would require discussion with the council and the majority to support that.
8: What was it for?
17: For lighting for their fields.
8: All right. If you, in fact, find that you do want to fund this after all, does that mean that the awardees who are counting on money will have money taken away from them, or where does the money come from?
17: That's a good question, and that's something that we'll have to discuss as a council and with our attorney and county manager to see what options are available.
8: All right. You had mentioned last week that the mobile crisis outreach teams in the Wasatch Back are now available on weekends. Can you just share a little bit more about what MCOT is and how that service has expanded?
17: Yeah, this is a partnership. In my role on council, I serve on the Board of Health and the Behavioral Health Executive Committee, and so I've gotten to see more into these partnerships that we have throughout the community. And the MCOT, or Mobile Crisis Outreach Team, is, as

0: runs Emcot? Is it a county health?
1: This is through a contract with the county, and so those details would probably be best answered either through Dr. Phil Bondurant or Aaron Newman, our behavioral health executive director.
0: Okay. So, again, you say to call MCOT would be 988. I guess, would a resident call MCOT opposed to the police if they have a mental health related concern that doesn't rise to a level of criminal or potentially dangerous? I mean,
1: yeah, that's the idea with the 988, the hotline, the mental health hotline that anyone can call at any time, and even if you're not sure if it it requires a crisis outreach team, that is the number to call. But as I mentioned, if you dial 911 and if it's identified as a mental health crisis, then they would dispatch that as well.
0: Okay. Finally, the Summit County Housing Authority meets Monday, which you flagged for the public. I mean, what would you, I guess, you know, what is it that you'd like to see the public attend to give public comment on?
1: I really just to raise awareness about what we're doing, and that it is a public meeting. It's next Monday at 1 o'clock in the Richens building. We have a lot on the agenda. It's all posted on the website, just like our county council agendas. And this week we'll be looking at the strategic plan, which they're hoping to present to the county council, I believe, on the 24th, at the end of this month. And so it's still in draft form, and we're still looking to get feedback. But that's a big portion of it. We also are talking about sustainability in housing. So we have a presentation from our sustainability director, Emily Quinton. There's always a public comment available. In addition, we have our speaker series, our ongoing speaker series, and this next one will be on the 22nd. That's Monday, the 22nd at Mountain Regional Water, 5:30 to 7:30, and this speaker series is focusing on housing and open space. So we have a really great panel. We're really excited to have that discussion.
0: Okay, Megan, anything else?
1: You know, I'd just like to say I had the opportunity to attend the Park City High School graduation. My nephew graduated last Friday. Deer Valley hosted, and it was just a really great ceremony that reminded me, you know, why I ran for council. I ran on a future forward program agenda to really think about the future of our community. And as I watched all of the graduates walk across that stage there, reminded me why I am interested in this work. And so just a big congratulations to all of our 2026 graduates across the Wasatch back. Of course, we have three districts in Summit County, and just a big congratulations to all our high school graduates.
0: Okay, Megan, thanks.
1: Thanks, Leslie.
0: That's Summit County Council Member Megan McKenna. 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
3: Hey, this is Ty Burrell. 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
0: KPCW News Time now, 8:30. Good morning, I'm Leslie Thatcher. It's the KPCW Local News Hour. Well, the community is invited to the annual Flag Day ceremony this Saturday. It's put on every year by the Park City Elks Lodge, number 734. In the studio with details, I have Elks members Lisa Schneider and Craig Cooper. Good morning to both of you.
4: Good morning, Leslie.
0: Good morning.
4: How are you?
0: So I'm doing great. So who wants to tell us, start by telling us who the Elks are and what it is you do?
4: Well, we are a charitable organization that's strictly American, and we've been continuously operating our building since 1922. We were chartered in 02, but even before that, we were here in the 1800s, not as a formal lodge, but as a group of Elks. They helped start the Glenwood Cemetery, fund it, and put it together. So

0: But our charities are Veterans and Veterans Affairs. We have the largest scholarship program in the country outside of the school system. We have the largest athletic program outside of the school system with our hoop shoot. And we focus on local needs as well.
1: Yeah, so where does all this money come from?
2: we raise money as a group, as a lodge. We raised over $100,000 last year, donating strictly to local charities, including Meals on Wheels for seniors. We have a really nice list here that Cheryl gave us. Where did that go, Craig?
0: Peace House, Christian Center, Holy Cross Ministries, the museum, of course, in Glenwood Cemetery, youth scholarships, and lots of veterans activities, including taking them to ball games and setting up welcome kits and so forth at the Veterans Hospital down in Salt Lake. But our major state project is something called Camp Wapiti out in Tooele, and that's for kids with serious or life-threatening illnesses, and their families can come and romp around with the medical staff on there and share their experiences with other families facing the same challenges.
1: Yeah. Well, so again, I see you give away a lot of money, but where does the money come from? Just individual members?
2: Yeah. Yeah. So we hold events, and the events are, let's just say they're parties. We have a really good time together, and all the members and their guests donate. We also donate of our time and our talents, and last year we donated over 5,000 volunteer hours.
1: All right. How many members do you have?
2: Almost 300.
1: Okay.
2: I think at this point. Yeah. Right. We're growing. We're a growing lodge, and it's a very engaging community with many, many volunteer opportunities, and everybody feels like they want to give back.
1: Yeah. So you've got the beautiful lodge on Main Street, which is just pretty amazing, right, that it's still there. And how often are the Elks in that building? Because I know the bottom floor retail, of course.
2: Yeah, we meet twice a month unless there's an event in between. So we meet every other Thursday for a social hour and then our regular meeting.
1: All right. And it was one of the popular locations for Sundance Film Festival, which probably brought in some of the money that you're able to give out. So
0: True. How
1: do you replace that?
0: We've been doing more fundraisers, and I might mention that the Elks National Organization gives back about 150% of whatever we donate to them. So we've had some fundraisers to donate not only to local charities and so forth, but also to the Elks National Organization.
1: All right. Well, then tell us a little bit about this year's Flag Day ceremony. And I mean, guess what can people expect if they were to attend at the Senior Center?
2: Well, we will begin at 11, and it is open to the community. It is free, no cost. The ceremony itself will take about an hour. What we're doing is we're celebrating the history of the American flag. And so you'll have a chance to actually see replicas of eight American flags from between 1775 to present, including our nation's first flag. The ninth flag is the POW-MIA flag. And so that process gives everybody a chance to learn about the history of these flags. And then followed by lunch. And lunch is provided by the cabin and delicious pies from Aunt Em's.
1: All right. So I'm guessing you're asking people to RSVP
2: just show up. There will be music is provided by Bruce Music, so we'll be singing the Star Spangled Banner, America the Beautiful, and This Land Is Your Land. I'm the lodge vocalist, so I'll be singing. Bruce is helping to play guitar, and we're excited about that.
1: All right. Parking, of course, is always an issue in Old Town, so what do you recommend?
2: Ride your bike. It should be a gorgeous day. Ride your bike, take the bus, walk if you live nearby. Parking would be wherever you can find it, the street, over by the library, and
0: carpool
2: so on.
0: If you can.
2: Yep, carpool.
1: Okay. Yeah. And why is it important, then, for the Elks Lodge to kind of host this ceremony every year?
0: The Elks were actually instrumental in the designation of Flag Day as a national holiday. started as a tradition with Elks well before it became a national holiday. Woodrow Wilson, I think, was an Elk, and it, we encouraged him to designate it as national holiday. And I think Harry Truman actually did that in
2: 1949. Yeah, and it was signed by a joint resolution of Congress declaring June 14th as the national observance of Flag Day.
1: Okay, and I guess what's the significance of Flag Day?
2: It's it's really to recognize. I think everybody might have their own lens on the American flag throughout time, and it's an opportunity to recognize our history and the many, many different iterations of the growth and evolution of our country, and the flag representing those iterations across time. And so we're going to be recognizing that. It's a patriotic event.
1: And I guess at a time when the country seems so divided, I mean, I guess what message do you hope this ceremony sends?
0: Well, that we are the United States of America.
2: Yeah, that's I love that question, Leslie. Exactly what Craig said, that we are the United States. And what's the thing about being an imperfect union? It's an imperfect process. And here we are.
1: Okay, so anything new or different planned then for this year's event, other than the kind of the history of the flags?
2: Live music.
1: Okay. Yep. All right, anything else you want to let us know about it?
0: Well, we encourage everybody to come. Everybody is welcome. And we look forward to celebrating the history of our country and the United States of America.
1: Okay, Lisa, anything you want to add?
2: Great. Just come out and join us. Thanks so much, Leslie.
1: Okay, Lisa Schneider and Craig Cooper with the Park City Elks Lodge. 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News time now, 8:38.
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1: Well, residents will have another chance to comment on Park City Mayor and City Council raises today. KPCW's Christine Weller reports the council is revisiting their decision to double their salaries after public outrage.
5: Many locals were critical of the Park City Council's May decision to more than double councilor and mayor salaries for fiscal year 2027. The feedback prompted a unanimous decision to revisit the raises Thursday. City Manager Adam Lenhard said city staff will provide the council with alternative compensation recommendations. There will also be another opportunity for public input.
6: We've attempted to implement a number of different methodologies that the council could look at. Where it gets really tricky is there's no single standardized methodology for implementing council pay. It's entirely a political decision by the council.
5: Staff reviewed several data points to provide an alternative recommendation, including the Consumer Price Index. CPI measures inflation by calculating the average change over time in prices paid by urban consumers. According to CPI growth in the Mountain West, Colorado, and Mountain Plains regions, staff report adjusted pay for counselors would range from almost $33,000 to nearly $36,000. That's compared to current council member salaries of $29,000. When staff considered growth based on average staff salary since 2014, council pay would be between $36,000 and almost $38,000. Finally, when cost of living adjusted compensation and home ownership affordability were factored in, council salaries would be around $44,000.
6: Ultimately, they have to cast their vote and decide what is both financially feasible, you know, can the budget support it, and then what's politically acceptable. And I think what has been agreed upon so far is that doubling pay was not politically acceptable.
5: Staff also noted the mayor has typically received a salary nearly two times higher than council members, but this can change. Outside of cost of living adjustments, neither the council nor the mayor has seen a pay increase since fiscal year 2015. As initially proposed, the raises would bring Park City's compensation rates in line with the council's Summit County counterparts. Summit County councilors got a pay bump in December 2025, raising salaries from $61,000 to $70,000 per year. The council is expected to alter councilor and mayor salaries before the final fiscal year 2027 budget is approved June 25th. Christine Weller, KPCW News.
7: 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I love our great community and all the amazing nonprofits that make it the fantastic place it is. And it's a pleasure to support the KPCW Local News Hour with Leslie Thatcher to stay up to date on the critical issues facing our community, as well as the human interest stories that are the heartbeat of our town. 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
1: Well, Deer Valley Resort will charge for access to downhill mountain bike terrain this year, even for riders who don't ride the chairlift. KPCW's Connor Thomas has more on the pedal pass.
9: Passes are $50 for the summer season or $12 per day to get pedal access to Deer Valley Resort's downhill mountain bike trails. That's as opposed to bike hall season passes, which go for a few hundred dollars. Doug Gormley, Deer Valley's lead mountain bike coach, says the new pedal pass is designed to offset the cost to maintain highly trafficked flow trails.
10: A lot of people ride the bus, come in, they pedal in to certain areas of the bike park. So it is really to access the bike park trails. And again, those are the ones that cost an enormous amount of money to build and maintain.
9: The pedal pass only covers lift-served terrain on Bald and Bald Eagle Mountains. It doesn't include trails on Flagstaff Mountain or multi-directional trails like Mid-Mountain. Gormley says riders will encounter signs asking them to buy either the season or day pass as they enter the bike park area. It includes a liability waiver as well.
10: So when you come into certain areas of the bike park to access downhill only trails, you'll actually go through some fencing and it's asking for some help with, again, just these trails that people love to ride.
9: Gormley says e-bikes are welcome in the Deer Valley Bike Park. Deer Valley Resort is a financial supporter of KPCW. Connor Thomas, KPCW News.
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1: 8:44 now. Good morning. I'm Leslie Thatcher. It's the KPCW Local News Hour. On the phone now with an update from Park City Film, I have Executive Director Katie Wang. Good morning, Katie.
12: Good morning, Leslie. Thanks for having me.
1: Yeah, so what have you got coming up?
12: Well, we've got a great program of films coming up this summer. This is the first time in our 32-year history that we are bringing films to the big screen during the summer months, which we're really thrilled about. And we've got films ranging from the continuation of our weekend film series to partnership screenings with sister nonprofits that include special guests and, of course, outdoor films because it's summertime. But tonight we're kicking things off with a special screening as part of the Latino Arts Festival. We're presenting American Pachuco, The Legend of Luis Valdez. Luis Valdez has used his art over the course of his career to give voice to Mexican Americans and the Chicano community through his very famous El Teatro Campesino Theater Company, the film La Bamba, and play Zoot Suit. American Pachuco premiered here at the Sundance Film Festival in 2026, winning the Audience Award as well as the Audience Favorite Award. The film will be shown in Spanish and English with Spanish subtitles. Film showtime is 7 o'clock tonight, and admission is free. We have had lots of interest in the film because it is exceptional, so please register in advance if you have the opportunity. But of course, we've got a great theater, so come on down if you want to join us. And then this weekend, our feature film is the new documentary about the musician Jack Johnson, Surf Film Music. I saw the premiere of this film at South by Southwest. I did not catch him live in Austin, which I'm bummed about, but I knew it would be perfect for Park City this summer. This film depicts Johnson's journey from surfer to filmmaker to world-renowned musician, and just really does a beautiful job of capturing the community and friendships that have inspired his music. If you're a fan of surfing, if you're a fan of Jack Jack Johnson's music. If you are new to Jack Johnson, this is definitely a must-see film in the theaters on the big screen. It's really fun. So that'll be showing Friday and Saturday at 7, and then again on Sunday at 6 o'clock. And we want to thank PJ Builders, Inc. for helping us get that film here to our community. Then the following weekend, we have one of my favorite films from the film festival circuit this year, which is Tuner, which stars Dustin Hoffman and Leo Woodall. This is a heist thriller about a piano tuner who turns into a safecracker, goes over to the dark side. It's an incredible story, incredible acting, just an all-around fantastic independent film. That'll be June 19th through 21st. And then we're really excited to be doing something a little bit different this summer, since it's our first summer really showing films in a concentrated way. And we have, at the end of June, the America the Beautiful film series. And this is June 26th through 28th. And it's a collection of four documentaries that celebrate and showcase the diversity of the American experience as we celebrate 250 years since the signing of the Declaration of Independence. All the films will have director Q&As or panel discussions after them, because there's so much to talk about, as you will hear in a minute. Friday night, we have Natchez, which is a story of the legacy of slavery and how that history is being told in the South in the present day. Saturday, we've got two films. Our matinee screening is Remaining Native, about a young Native American runner who's honoring his grandfather's experience and the generational trauma from the Indian boarding schools. Our evening film on Saturday is Third Act, about the legacy of Robert Nakamura, who is the godfather of Asian American cinema, who's also a survivor of the Manzanar Japanese internment camp in Central California. And then we round everything out on Sunday with Give Me the Ball, a film that premiered at Sundance this year about the life and legacy of tennis player Billie Jean King, who, of course, was an advocate or is an advocate for women, LGBTQ+ rights, just an incredible human being. And we thought would be a great way to capstone that series. So four different films, four different tickets, again, Q&As with directors for all of those. So really excited to be having to be premiering that series this year. And then finally, one special screening this month. Our first outdoor screening of the year will be on Thursday, June 18th. We'll be out at the Colville Fairgrounds showing Zootopia 2, which was nominated for an Oscar for Best Animated Feature. Thanks to our partnership with North Summit Unite and Summit County Health, there'll be free food trucks from 5 to 7 p.m. Then the film is at 7 because it's on an LED screen, so we can start early before it gets dark. So bring your blankets, chairs, friends, family. Coming out for a great, great film under the stars.
1: Okay, so with your first summer, I mean, is there any rhyme or reason to the summer schedule, or what's the point?
12: Yeah, so June is kind of, you know, fairly traditional. I mean, other than the America the Beautiful film series, where it's, you know, showing four different films over the course of the weekend. Once we get into July, we'll take a break for July 4th. And then it's a lot of partnership screenings. We're partnered with Ballet West for a special screening. We're really excited, although details to come. We'll be partnering with Sundance on the Local Lens series this summer. So we'll have some films from the festival coming back to our community. So July is a little bit more kind of special screenings, more of what we would traditionally do on a Thursday evening, where we've got speakers and talent coming in. But again, with partnerships with other nonprofits, either kind of real community or Raising Voices, kind of helping to elevate their mission through film. And then August, we'll be back to kind of a more traditional weekend series. So it's a little bit looking at, you know, what's happening in our community this summer. It's so busy, so many events going on. You know, we want to certainly, you know, add film to that schedule of events, but also being cognizant of, like, July 4th. Clearly, that's not going to be a great weekend to bring people into downtown Park City to come see a movie. So, you know, just kind of working with the reality of what's going on around us and trying to, you know, to help supplement areas where maybe there's less activity. And just, again, you know, film, independent cinema has not really been part of that summer calendar. So just kind of see how it all fits in. And, you know, this is our first summer, so it was a little bit of an experiment of what will happen in 27.
1: Yeah, and that's what I was wondering. I mean, is this some kind of pilot program, or, I mean, is the intent to make sure that you do have independent film during the summer months going forward?
12: I mean, the plan is absolutely to continue it going forward. I mean, with the loss of the Sundance Film Festival, we're amplifying our programming by 54%, and summer programming is certainly a part of that. I think it's important that we have a space for independent film year-round and kind of have these kind of bonfires of activity, these sparks of creativity throughout the year. And summer is a great time for film. There are a lot of great films that come out. You know, most of them were kind of the popcorn blockbuster type films, but there's certainly a place for independent film that we haven't, you know, heretofore taken advantage of. So it's kind of fun to play with that a little bit and just kind of see what resonates with people, what types of films, maybe not dark French dramas, right? Maybe something like Jack Johnson is a little more compatible with what people are thinking about in the summertime. But no, the plan is absolutely going forward to continue to do, to program year round. What that looks like in the summer just might be a little different than what it looks like from September through June.
1: Okay. Anything else you want to let us know about?
12: Just parkcityfilm.org. Please check out our calendar. As I said, June is kind of a more traditional schedule, except for the America the Beautiful series. Amazing films, director Q&As with all of those films, or a panel. So please sign up for those films in advance. You know, put a placeholder out there for the Sundance Local Lens on July 19th. That'll be a Sunday. And then tonight, American Pachuco, just such a beautiful film. You know, we love showcasing these great films from the film festival circuit and just bringing our community together through film. So appreciate everyone's support and come on out and see some great films with us.
1: Okay. Katie Wang is the Executive Director of Park City Film. Thanks for your time.
12: Thank you.
1: You're listening to the Local News Hour here on KPCW, News Time Now, 8:51. Well, the winner of the Sundance Film Festival's Social Impact Award, The Lake, is proving to be an important tool in efforts to save the Great Salt Lake. A Monday screening of the film is sold out, but two more are planned in the coming weeks. Utah filmmaker Abby Ellis premiered The Lake at this year's Sundance Film Festival. It examines the environmental decline of the Great Salt Lake and the people fighting to reverse it.
13: The film is about an environmental nuclear bomb here in Utah known as the Great Salt Lake, which is drying up. And the lake bed is full of toxic materials such as arsenic and lead and other materials that we don't even know yet. The film follows a handful of people from science to politics working to not only better understand this crisis, but also how they can stop it before it takes off.
1: Monday screening will be the film's first public showing since its Sundance debut. Ella says that one of the biggest lessons she learned while making the documentary is that this crisis is human-caused and can be reversed if leaders choose to act.
13: It's exacerbated by climate change, but the number one driver for this is human consumption and mismanagement of this precious resource. Agriculture uses a significant amount of water. Municipalities use a significant amount of water, as well as industries across the state. It's not that their water use has increased necessarily, though some buckets of that have. It's more just that we've been using, you know, significant water that otherwise would get to the lake. We've been diverting it for our own use for so long that it's having a pretty dramatic impact.
1: She says the film is already helping generate momentum for conservation efforts.
13: We're seeing significant dollars get raised for lake conservation, which is really exciting. And I think the population is starting to get a bit more engaged on the issue as well.
1: The screening is set for Monday at 7 o'clock at the Park City Eccles Center. It'll be followed by a Q&A with the filmmakers and those working to save the Great Salt Lake, including the nonprofit Grow the Flow, which wants to turn the decline of the Western Hemisphere's largest saline lake into a success story. Ellis says two additional screenings are set for July in both Salt Lake City and Park City. News Time, 8:54. Well, the Marsac Roundabout in Park City will receive a permanent traffic light this summer. The change comes after state transportation officials tested a temporary light over the last 2 years. KPCW's Christine Weller has more.
5: The Utah Department of Transportation will install a permanent traffic signal this summer on the Marsac Roundabout, which intersects Marsac Avenue, Deer Valley Drive, and the Old Town Transit Center. The signal is designed to slow southbound Deer Valley Drive traffic and prioritize city buses during peak times. The state agency tested the system during the 2024 to 2025 and 2025 to 2026 winters. Deputy Park City Manager Heather Sneddon said there were previously issues with circulating buses.
14: A lot of times, given the heavy traffic that's headed north through that roundabout, the buses are not able to exit the Old Town Transit Center in a timely fashion.
5: UDOT considered the pilot a success. Bus times and overall traffic flow improved. Park City and UDOT collaborated on a design for the permanent signal. It will be mounted on black sign poles rather than a large mast arm over the roadway like in the pilot. Yield and stop here signs will also be incorporated into the signal. During the pilot, a police officer manually operated the signal. Now it will be fully automated.
15: The purpose of this permanent transit signal will really be just to identify when a bus is queued to enter into the roundabout. And when that happens, the signal will turn on and allow the bus to actually enter the roundabout without having to wait for the through traffic that's headed north.
5: The Park City Council approved an agreement June 4th to contribute $160,000 to the project. The money will also support another UDOT project to install fiber optic cables along Deer Valley Drive. The signal installation is expected to start in late June and be completed in late August. Christine Weller, KPCW News.
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1: Well, the presence of federal immigration agents in Summit County is affecting crime reporting and children's access to food. That's what Summit County Council hopefuls told voters at a recent candidate forum. KPCW's Connor Thomas has more.
9: Summit County Council District 5 covers Jeremy Ranch, most of Pine Brook, and Summit Park. Park City School Board member Meredith Reed is challenging incumbent Canis Hart in this month's Democratic primary. Amid a national immigration crackdown, both candidates shared the impact of Immigration and Customs Enforcement on daily life in Summit County. Reed says the school district is seeing fewer applications for free and reduced-cost lunch.
17: Families are afraid to make the application to get their kids fed. We have children who graduated last year that their parents had been taken away just the week before. We have kids that are scared to come to school.
9: She says ICE has not entered Park City schools. Hart is a deputy and search and rescue operations manager for the Summit County Sheriff's Office.
18: I was just out at a job site in Silver Creek Village. Someone's tools were stolen, and there was a dispute. And when I went out to speak with the individuals and trying to get the information to figure out what had happened, their main concern was that they had ICE meetings coming up. And so they didn't want to file the report.
9: Hart's worried about the harm and, quote, predatory behavior Latino residents might see if they're fearful of filing police reports. In the past, ICE has notified Summit County and Park City authorities when it plans to operate in their area. The federal agency does not require their permission. Neither candidate offered specific strategies for how Summit County should work with or respond to ICE enforcement. Their comments came at a candidate forum Monday, hosted by KPCW and the Park Record. Ahead of the June 23rd primary election, voters in District 4 covering the central Snyderville Basin are also choosing between two Democrats, and with no Republicans or write-ins running in either race, the Democratic primary is likely to decide those elections in both districts. Connor Thomas, KPCW News.
1: Summit County kids can earn their ATV safety certification with the Sheriff's Department at a free course this Saturday. KPCW's Sydney Weaver has more.
19: Utah law requires ATV drivers under 18 years old to pass an educational safety course before hitting the trails. To help young drivers, the Summit County Sheriff's Office has partnered with the Division of Natural Resources to host a free course. Sheriff's Office spokesperson Skylar Talbot says the first class is June 13th.
20: One of our patrol sergeants is actually certified to instruct this course through the state. So, again, Summit County hosting it, but it is a state-ran program. And so we're actually going to have hopefully three or four of these classes throughout the summer.
19: Participants must bring their own properly sized ATV and safety gear, including helmets, goggles, gloves, long sleeves, pants, and boots. The course is June 13th from 8 a.m. to 12 p.m. at the Summit County Fairgrounds in Colville. A link to register is available at kpcw.org. Sydney Weaver, KPCW News.
1: The South Summit Trails Foundation is ramping up its bike park offerings for the 2026 season with new features at the Oakley Trail Park. The park's first phase was built in 2018 and included a network of 10 trails on the east side of Pinyon Lane. Over the past 14 months, more trails were added west of the road. The foundation also built a pavilion with restrooms, drinking fountains, a pump track, drool lines, steel courses, and more. Foundation Vice President Howard Sorensen says the group also helped revamp the east side of the road with improved berms and features. KPCW News Time now, 9 o'clock.
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1: 45 degrees currently here in Old Town Park City. National Weather Service today calling for a high of 70 here in the park. 43 is the overnight low, 79 on Friday, up to 80 for Saturday. Heber City is currently at 51 degrees, looking for sunshine today, a high of 76. Clear tonight, 39 is the overnight low. Friday reporting 85 and sunny, 87 on Saturday. 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
22: From NPR News in Washington, I'm Corva Coleman. The House has failed to extend a program that allows the U.S. to gather intelligence on people overseas. Lawmakers would not support the FISA extension. This is a disagreement with President Trump's decision to name Bill Pulte as the U.S. Acting Director of Intelligence. Pulte runs an agency responsible for mortgage lending. He has no intelligence experience. President Trump says the U.S. will launch heavier attacks on Iran tonight. He made the claim on social media this morning. The two countries have been trading military strikes since the downing of an Apache attack helicopter Monday. President Trump blamed that on Iran. NPR's Danielle Kurtzleben reports.
23: The president has continually made threats and pronouncements about the war on social media, and this latest post amps up his rhetoric. He wrote that the U.S. will be, quote, hitting Iran, adding later in all caps, very hard tonight. Trump also threatened to attack Karg Island, which is central to Iran's oil exports. However, Trump told Fox News this morning that the U.S. and Iran are still in talks. He added that he doesn't want to have boots on the ground, but that if he wants, he could send in, quote, a small group of soldiers. President Trump has said many times that an end to the war could come imminently. Earlier this week, he said an agreement to end the war could be coming within days. Danielle Kurtzleben, NPR News, the White House.
22: The latest edition of the Men's World Cup soccer tournament kicks off in a few hours. NPR's Ada Peralta is in Mexico City, where the first game will be played between Mexico and South Africa.
24: The favorites are who you might expect: Spain, France, Portugal, England, and the defending champion, Argentina. The U.S. and Mexico are very likely to get out of the group stage, but it's hard to believe they'll make it much further than that. But I'm not going to say that too loudly here. Historically, the national team here has been nothing but disappointment, but this tournament is yet to start, so hope is intact.
22: NPR's Ada Peralta reporting. The largest Protestant denomination in the U.S. has moved a step closer to banning women from serving as pastors. Thousands of Southern Baptists voted in favor of the formal ban during an annual meeting in Florida. NPR's Kristen Wright has more.
25: Southern Baptist leaders invoked 17th century church doctrine in bringing the initial vote to the floor. The proposed amendment to the Southern Baptist Convention's constitution specifies that only men should preach the word of God to the conservative evangelical congregations. But advocacy group Baptist Women in Ministry put up a billboard near the meeting venue that says God calls women to pastor, preach, and minister. Reverend Meredith Stone is the executive director.
26: While they were hearing these negative messages from the SBC, they would also hear the positive message that God values them equally and that they should be equally valued in the church.
25: A final vote is planned for next year's meeting. Kristen Wright, NPR News.
22: You're listening to NPR News from Washington. Authorities in Chicago say a burning cross was left in the city's iconic Grant Park Tuesday afternoon. The fire was put out. There were no injuries. Chicago police have now released two photos of a person of interest in the case. Cross burnings in the U.S. are linked with racial violence and the Ku Klux Klan. Chicago has a large black community. A Republican-led effort in Congress is getting support that would repeal a ban on logging in what are known as roadless national forests. NPR's Kirk Siegler reports Senate Republicans successfully attached an amendment to a broader bill that aims to prevent wildfires.
2: The quarter-century-old roadless rule bans logging on tens of millions of acres of pristine national forests, though there are carve-outs for wildfire prevention work. Republicans on the powerful Senate Energy and Natural Resources Committee want a full repeal, though. Its chairman, Mike Lee of Utah, has gained national attention for pushing to sell federal public lands, which in a hearing caught the ire of Washington Democrat Maria Cantwell.
3: On our side of the aisle, we would like to continue to acquire public land and set it aside for the general public to use.
2: The GOP push coincides with the Trump administration's recent plans to repeal the roadless rule by administrative action. That's how it was originally created by President Clinton in 2001. Kirk Sigler, NPR News.
22: In men's pro hockey, Game 5 of the Stanley Cup Final is tonight in Raleigh, North Carolina. The Carolina Hurricanes will host the Vegas Golden Knights. The Stanley Cup Final is tied at 2 games apiece. I'm Corva Coleman, NPR News in Washington.
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0: From the studios of KPCW in Park City, this is Cool Science Radio. It's science and technology that's accessible and entertaining, and if we can understand it, so will you. I'm Lynn Ware Peak. This morning, we check in with NASA scientist Dominic Benford for a behind-the-scenes look at NASA's Nancy Grace Roman Space Telescope, all before it launches in September. Stay tuned to learn how this first-of-its-kind observatory will map the universe in one panoramic frame at a time. Then digital illusionist and tech magician Keelan Laser talks about his new book, Unseen, Blind Spots, and Why We Miss What Matters Most. He highlights gaps in our perception that lead to everyday errors in our lives. That all coming up this hour on Cool Science Radio, here on KPCW Park City. Stay with us. We'll be back after these words.
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8: 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I'm Scott Greenberg. A brand new space telescope is about to transform our understanding of the universe, and it's almost ready for launch. NASA's Nancy Grace Roman Space Telescope is the first-of-its-kind observatory on a mission to map the universe one panoramic frame at a time. And it's ready to go, get this, 8 months ahead of schedule. Today on Cool Science Radio, we're taking you behind the scenes for a last look at the telescope before it begins its million-mile journey to reveal the secrets of dark energy and a hunt for distant, hidden worlds. 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
10: Thank you, Scott. I'm excited to be here. I've got this great telescope to share with you today.
8: Yeah, so let's first things first. Who was Nancy Grace Roman, and why is this telescope named for her?
10: Nancy Grace Roman was hired in 1959 to be NASA's first chief of astronomy. And in that role, her job was to make space telescopes possible. When the agency started, this had never been done before. And she became the person who led all of the first astronomical observatories in space. The final project that she had started before her retirement was then called Space Telescope, and we now refer to it as a Hubble. And she's often called the mother of Hubble. And we've decided to honor her and her legacy of space telescopes by naming the Nancy Grace Roman Space Telescope for her.
8: And what's different about this space telescope than, say, the Hubble or the James Webb?
10: So the Roman Space Telescope is a survey machine. We designed it to image the universe far faster than has been possible with either Hubble or Webb. The things that make it really predominantly different are the fact that it has a telescope that's the same size as Hubble, and so it gives you the same sharpness of image and the same light-gathering power. But it has a camera and a field of view that is over 100 times larger, so it can image the universe with much, much larger photos. And it is a much more agile observatory, so it can take pictures far faster. Those together mean that Roman can image the universe 1,000 times more rapidly than Hubble can. Hubble's been going for more than 30 years, has returned phenomenal images of the cosmos, but has only observed about 0.1% of the sky. Roman intends to change that drastically by being able to image more than 10% of the sky in just the first 5 years.
8: Well, that's remarkable. Now, I understand that this telescope is, you said it's about the same size as Hubble, so the size of, I guess, of a semi-truck, if I remember this correctly. But it has the cameras the size of a refrigerator. Can you tell me a little bit more about the cutting-edge technology that's behind those cameras and the technology this telescope is carrying?
10: The Roman Space Telescope has an enormous camera, which has been put together with a 300 million pixel focal plane array or detector array that gathers the light. Compare that to the 1 million pixel detector that's in the Hubble Space Telescope's infrared camera right now. And you can see that the march of technology over the last almost two decades has given us the possibility to image the universe with far more detectors, far more pixels than has ever been possible before. Now, when you have that capability, instead of looking at an individual galaxy or a star or a small number of galaxies or stars like is done with Hubble and Webb, Roman, with every single deep image, will find a million galaxies. And over the course of many, many images, will find billions of galaxies. And looking into our own galaxy, we'll see billions of stars. And when you have that kind of capability, you can use it to address new science investigations that have never been possible with something like Hubble or Webb because they simply would take too long.
8: So again, this is going to be a lot of data to be processed. How is that going to happen?
10: The Roman Space Telescope will generate data and send it to Earth across a million miles of space at a rate of about 1.4 terabytes per day. And if you compare that to the Hubble Space Telescope, which has been operating for more than 30 years and has sent down a total of about 200 terabytes. Roman, in its first 5 years, will have an archive of more than 20,000 terabytes. All that data will exist on the cloud with no period of limited access so that anybody, anywhere can get access to that data and start looking at it and making scientific discoveries with it right away. It's all in the cloud so that everybody has equal access to it.
8: Everybody?
10: Anybody.
8: Wow. I'm going to have to get the address of that website.
10: Well, first, go to nasa.gov/Roman, and that's where we will have updates. And from there, you can find how to get access to the data. Now, of course, we haven't started observing yet, but we will when it launches this September.
8: Do we have a firm launch date yet?
10: So we are ready to launch by the early September of this year.
8: How will people be able to follow along with that launch? Will there be a website where we can watch the physical launch?
10: So we will have access to that at nasa.gov/Roman. You can also look for us on our social media, either at NASA or at NASA Roman on the usual platforms.
8: So I want to go back to Hubble for just a second because it famously had manned maintenance missions where we were able to actually send people into orbit to hook up with the Hubble and do some repairs and extend its life. Has there been any lessons learned from the Hubble for the Roman telescope? In other words, will the Roman be relatively self-sufficient, or are we going to rely on maybe some human accessibility, human intervention for repairs?
10: The Roman Space Telescope was designed to carry into space everything that it needs for a successful and, in fact, transformative science mission over the course of many years. That means that it has a camera that is at the state of the art and is unlikely to be superseded by technology anytime soon. So we did not envision a need to replace it with anything, as opposed to the Hubble Space Telescope, where it was always envisioned to have replaceable instruments. The only consumable on the Roman Space Telescope is fuel, and that's what will ultimately limit its usable life. And the Roman telescope is refuelable on orbit, should that capability exist. And so it's possible that we could extend its life by adding fuel to its tanks.
8: That's amazing. Tell me again how long we expect the Roman telescope to be working just on its own. Was it 5 years?
10: The Roman science mission, as currently planned, fits within the first 5 years of observing. But we designed the observatory to last at least 10 years. And so it should have enough fuel for that and perhaps beyond if we use the fuel judiciously.
8: Speaking of design, I'm really curious because, of course, we all watched with bated breath as the James Webb Telescope deployed all of these very complicated mirrors on pulleys and systems. And wow, I can't even remember how many moving parts there were on the James Webb, but I remember it being an incredible engineering feat. And then to watch all of these mirrors unfold, it's almost like a ballet in space. Now, I understand that four of the six solar panel sections have to fold against the Roman spacecraft to actually fit inside the Falcon Heavy rocket that's lifting it to orbit, and then swing out in space from one large flat plane. Now, how does that maybe compare? And I guess it's sort of like origami style, if I'm thinking about this. But how does that compare to other design decisions that you learned from the James Webb?
10: The James Webb Space Telescope is certainly one of the most advanced and complex deployable structures ever put into space. Not only did the telescope's primary mirror have to move into its precise configuration, but the secondary mirror had to be deployed, and a vast sun shield about the size of a tennis court had to be unfolded in a, as you said, origami-like fashion, very slowly and carefully over the course of time. Now, the Roman Space Telescope has some deployments on it, but they were all designed to be much simpler and more robust. The solar panels that fold out are relatively rigid and are on hinges, and so just open the way any hinged door would open. The deployable aperture cover that covers the entrance of the telescope and protects it during launch unfolds a little bit like an umbrella. And the high-gain antenna that we use to send all that data back by radio is a relatively straightforward gimbal-mounted item that has motors that drive it. So again, these are things that we know how to do, and so we're very confident that it will deploy smoothly shortly after launch.
8: So I guess that begs the question, how did this program end up 8 months ahead of schedule? And I hate to continue to compare it to James Webb, which I know took a little bit longer, I want to say. It was maybe 7, 8, 10 years past what we thought the project date was. But man, how did you get the Roman telescope so far ahead of schedule?
10: The Roman Space Telescope was predicated on a set of advanced technologies that we knew how to do when we started the mission, and we knew what to invest in. And we designed the mission to be built by a number of expert teams across the country and brought together at NASA's Goddard Space Flight Center, with NASA essentially acting as a prime, putting everything together, doing all the integration and the testing to make sure that the observatory worked correctly. Having control over doing that in-house allowed our expert team to focus on how to do things properly, but also promptly. And they managed to do this by reassessing the schedule sometimes more than once a day to rearrange the order in which things were being done to take account of any hiccups so that we were able not to lose any time during integration and testing. And that's really what slows down observatories when you come across an anomaly and you take time to assess it and everything stalls out. We didn't do that with Roman because we had parallel paths and were able to rearrange and focus on things that could be focused on and therefore actually accelerate the schedule so that things continued over the course of the last many years to get earlier and earlier.
8: Well, speaking of things to focus on, I know that the buzz around the Roman telescope is about looking at dark energy, dark matter, exoplanets. If you could just take a moment and tell our listeners, what is dark energy, dark matter, and what in the world is an exoplanet and why do we care? Now, I say take a moment. I'm hoping you'll take a lot longer because I think it's a really interesting thing that we're going to be looking for with this telescope.
10: Thank you for the question, Scott, because Roman was built not only for an amazing capability, but to address some of the most important fundamental questions that are still outstanding in our universe. One of those is about the twin aspects of our universe that we call dark matter and dark energy. Now, together, they make up more than 95% of the total of matter and energy in our universe. And we refer to them as dark because there is no way to see them. They don't interact with light. There's no way for us to detect them in a laboratory that we know of. But we can see how those twin components have caused the universe to evolve over cosmic time and have made the universe the way we see it today. The stars, the galaxies, the planets that have formed have all done so by being driven by the gravity of dark matter, pulling things together to form galaxies, to form stars, to form planets, and dark energy, which pushes the universe apart and has in fact been accelerating the expansion of the universe for the last several billion years. Now, these aspects of the universe we know well because we have detected them using a combination of previously existing observatories, and we can see the effect that they have on the universe. But we haven't been able to gather enough data to study their effects in enough detail to understand why they are the way they are. Why is dark matter distributed the way it is through the universe, and how does it cause galaxies and clusters of galaxies to form in the early universe? Why is dark energy only relatively recently the dominant force in our universe? For the last half, roughly, of the history of the universe, it has been the thing that dominates, whereas there was no particular reason why it had to take over and become the most important thing. So we would like to understand this, and to do so, you have to measure the way the universe behaved over cosmic time. We have to look at the distribution of hundreds of millions of galaxies from the edge of the observable universe at the furthest possible eras, the most distant in time as well as in space, all the way to the present day and understand how the universe has evolved. And that'll tell us what we need to know in order to understand what dark matter and dark energy are and how they're going to influence the rest of the universe and what the ultimate fate of the universe may be. So that's the first question, Scott. You also asked about other worlds, worlds around other planets. We call exoplanets the name for a planet that's around another star. We already know of about 6,000 exoplanets around other stars that have been detected by various methods. But because of the techniques we've used, we tend to find only very large planets very close to their stars. So think about a planet the size of Jupiter, but closer to its star than Mercury is to our sun. Now, that's an unusual sounding thing because obviously we don't have a planet like that in our solar system. And in fact, if we had taken NASA's Kepler Observatory or NASA's TESS Observatory, which are the two best planet finders we've been able to bring to bear thus far, if we turned those telescopes to look at our own solar system or a system like ours around another star, we would see none of the planets in our solar system because they haven't been at the right locations. They haven't been big enough and close enough. When we do the same thought experiment for Roman, looking at a solar system like ours, we would see every planet in our solar system except for Mercury because it's a little bit too small and too close. But in exchange for that, we would be able to see things like the giant moons of outer planets like Ganymedes in other solar systems. And once we can do that, we can answer the question of whether solar systems like our own might be common or rare or perhaps even unique in our universe. And that really gets to a fundamental question that people have asked for as long as there has been history. The question is, are we alone? Well, the first part of answering that is to know whether a planet like ours, a rocky planet that's close enough to its star to have liquid water on its surface, is a common feature of planetary systems or a rare feature. We don't know of very many, if any at all, but it might be that planets like ours are in fact common. And that will help eventually get to answering the question of whether life exists on other planets. That's not something we're going to do with the Roman Space Telescope, but we are carrying a technology demonstration instrument called a coronagraph on Roman. What a coronagraph does is, with very complex active optics, it manages to suppress the light of a star so that you can see the reflected light of a planet orbiting that star, which from our vantage point is extraordinarily faint and extraordinarily close. It's like looking for a firefly next to a searchlight, except that in this case, Utah, and the searchlight is in New York City. And you have to look at it from such a distance and see that tiny little firefly next to that searchlight. So, but if you can block the light of the searchlight well enough, you can see the firefly. Roman will carry an instrument that is designed to do that, blocking the light of a star to a few parts per billion. And that will allow us to see the planets like Jupiter and Saturn orbiting another star. And we can look at the atmospheres and get some sense of their colors. And in a future observatory, which we've already named the Habitable Worlds Observatory, which will build on the technologies that we're demonstrating with Roman, but with a larger telescope that can block to perhaps a few parts per billion, we would be able to measure the atmospheric chemistry in the reflected light of planets around other stars and look for the chemical elements such as oxygen, carbon dioxide, methane, and ozone, which taken together are indicative of life on the Earth. And if we saw them on another planet, would be potentially indicative of life there as well.
8: So another analogy, I guess, would be if I'm looking up at the sun, trying to maybe see something in the sky, say a plane is flying by, and I hold up my hand to sort of block the sun a little bit to shade my eyes so I can actually see that plane. Is that kind of akin to what we're talking about when we're talking about dimming, I guess,

0: small and faint and very close to the star. And that's what makes this so difficult and why we have to have such advanced technology to do the job for us. So rather than having a large black disk going over the front of the star, which is the way we would do this for our sun, we need to have a precision set of what are called deformable mirrors that we use to adjust the performance of the telescope to make it even more perfect than it would ordinarily be and compensate for any aberrations. And then a system of what we call masks, which are, they're a little bit like doing magic with physics. They carefully control the diffraction of light through the telescope in ways that manage to suppress the light from the star, but don't suppress the light from the planet. And to do that to the level of parts per billion is truly almost magical.
1: It sounds like a magic trick.
0: Our technology has moved forward quite a lot so that we can do this kind of thing by carefully controlling the way light behaves. We understand the physics of it, and it's just been a question of manufacturing these precision optical surfaces.
1: So back to exoplanets for a moment. Are we looking for, we know exoplanets exist. We've seen them. We know that they orbit other stars. But are we looking specifically for exoplanets that have some type of atmosphere? I think you had mentioned just a few moments ago that the technology is evolving or maybe even exists where we can see refractions of atmospheres. Is that what we're going to be looking for with this current technology or the technology to come?
0: The Roman Space Telescope's coronagraph is designed to be able to block the light of a star so that we can see the reflected light of the planets around that star. Now, when you're looking at a planet in our own solar system, we're seeing reflected light from the sun, and we can understand something about the way planets atmospheres work by looking at that reflected light. You can see that Jupiter has bands of clouds, that Venus has a very thick cloud layer, that Mars has a very, very thin atmosphere. You can see all the way to the surface on Mars. And of course, on our moon, you can see the surface of the moon perfectly because there's essentially no atmosphere. So you're seeing all of that by looking at the reflected sunlight, not the planet's glow itself, but by reflected sunlight and using that to understand what the atmosphere is like. We will be able to do the same kind of thing with the Roman Space Telescope. And in this case, we can't take pictures that will resolve the bands of clouds, like you can see on, for instance, Jupiter, but we can see the overall colors of those clouds. And that tells us something about what the atmosphere is like.
1: The Roman is about to launch. We have the Hubble. We have the James Webb. We also now have the Vera C. Rubin Observatory here on Earth, I believe in Chile. How do these three or four different types of technology work together to help us understand our universe?
0: We designed the Roman Space Telescope to work synergistically with other observatories. For the observatories in space, Roman serves as the method for discovering the most interesting objects to study, the most interesting stars, the most interesting galaxies, perhaps the most distant galaxies in our universe, which we can then follow up and study in detail using tools like the Hubble and Webb Space Telescopes, which were designed with a suite of tools that allows them to learn about the underlying physics of how objects in space work. But they are designed to look at only a small number of objects, individual stars or individual galaxies. But you have to use a tool like Roman to pick out the very best ones that teach you the most about how the universe works. Now, we also designed Roman to work synergistically with observatories on the ground. Roman is a wide-field infrared survey telescope that operates typically in the wavelengths just a little bit beyond the visible and which are easily observed from space and not so easily observed from the ground. The Vera Rubin Observatory that operates on the ground will also have a wide-field camera but operate at visible light wavelengths. And so the two of those together provide a more complete picture of the vast panoply of stars and galaxies in the night sky. And so together, they will actually produce much more information about stars and galaxies than either one of them would on its own. And we designed it that way on purpose. And in a way, it's a very fitting tribute because Vera Rubin and Nancy Roman were both astronomers who worked in the Washington, D.C. area and in fact knew each other and worked together.
1: Before I let you go, what is the one major thing you would like our listeners to take away from this conversation about this exciting technology and the impending launch coming up in September?
0: Well, Scott, I'll tell you what I'm excited about, that we are about to deliver a new capability that will be revolutionary in astrophysics.

0: We'll be taking data so much faster than has been possible in the past. And with it, we know that we will answer these fundamental questions about dark energy, dark matter, and exoplanets. But what's truly exciting is that the vast amount of data that we generate will be made publicly available as soon as it is processed for everybody around the world to make the discoveries that you can make when you have thousands of terabytes of new imagery. And so the most interesting discoveries that Roman makes will probably be the ones that we can't even speculate about at the moment, because there will be aspects of the universe that we don't understand and don't know about, essentially questions we don't know to ask. It's been said that the most interesting phrase in science isn't aha, but rather, that's odd. So we're going to look for all the unusual things that we can't understand. And Roman, plus the combination of the thousands of people who will use Roman data to make discoveries, will be transformative in our understanding of our place in the universe.
1: So essentially, we're looking for answers we don't even know the questions to ask yet.
0: We built Roman to have such sweeping capabilities that it will remain a valuable facility for decades to come.
1: Dr. Dominic Benford, the program scientist for the Nancy Grace Roman Space Telescope, has been our guest today on Cool Science Radio, and it has been cool science indeed. Dr. Benford, thank you so much for being our guest today on Cool Science Radio. I really appreciate your time.
0: Thank you for having me, Scott. It's been a pleasure.
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1: This is Cool Science Radio. I'm Scott Greenberg. Do you trust your own eyes? Well, most of us would say we do. And according to my next guest, that's exactly the problem. Keelan Laser is a digital illusionist, a tech magician who has performed in over 60 countries and appeared on more than 100 television shows, which makes him uniquely qualified to write a book about how easily the human mind can be fooled. The book, co-authored with a late neuropsychologist, Dr. David Lewis, is called Unseen, Blind Spots, and Why We Miss What Matters Most. Every day, we fail to see things that are right in front of us, miss sudden or unexpected changes, and fall for illusions without even realizing it. And the consequences go way beyond a magic trick. These hidden gaps in our perception are responsible for errors in operating machinery, diagnosing medical conditions, giving evidence in court, and even influence how we invest our money or go shopping. The book covers everything from deep fakes and shopping psychology to the secrets beyond magical misdirection. And it comes with over 30 video demonstrations so that you can actually experience these blind spots for yourself. Keelan Laser, welcome to Cool Science Radio.
4: Thank you so much for having me on. It is my honor to be here. Thank you so much.
1: Well, Keelan, you spent your career as an illusionist, deliberately exploiting the gaps in people's perceptions. When did you personally realize that these gaps were worth a whole book and maybe not just a stage show?
4: That is a good question. I've been performing or learning the craft of magic since I was a young child, since I was 4 years old. But the light bulb moment came when Dr. David Lewis approached me after one of my performances and just said, You're not just an entertainer, you're not just a magician, you're demonstrating the most important research in cognitive science, which kind of threw me a curveball I wasn't expecting after that performance. So for years I thought I was just doing tricks, but David showed me I was actually proving how really smart people make terrible decisions, and how magicians, you kind of really highlight the sort of shortcomings, the gaps in sort of human perception.
1: Well, then walk us through what a blind spot actually is, and not just the eye, but the cognitive kind. What's happening in our brains?
4: So a blind spot is literally information that's right there in front of you, but your brain has decided you don't need to see it. So your brain receives 400 billion bits of information every second, but only lets 20 through your conscious mind, and the rest vanishes into what we call blind spots. So it's not about sort of intelligence or attention. It's about how your brain works, filtering out what it thinks is relevant to save processing power. And we do it all the time.
1: So your book covers, and I think I've got this right, inattentional blindness, the famous invisible gorilla experiment being the classic example. Can you describe for our listeners who haven't actually heard of that, why it is so unsettling?
4: So inattentional blindness happens when you're focused on one task that something obvious becomes completely invisible, even when it's right in front of you. So the invisible gorilla experiment, which I think anyone who's listening, if you're interested in science, you'll probably already know about the invisible gorilla experiment. It's a perfect example of this. So people are told to count basketball passes, and they completely miss a person in a gorilla suit walking through the entire scene because they're focused on something else. So it's not that they're not paying attention. They're paying attention too much, but to the wrong thing. And magicians use this technique in you know, pretty much all of their effects to distract your attention from one place as you do something another. But this is like a much broader concern. It's great when a magician does it because you've got your consent to watch a magic trick, or, you know, you've got your consent to take part in a science experiment. But when this happens on a mass scale, that's when, problems, you know, can occur.
1: So did collaborating with Dr. Lewis actually change how you understand why your, and I don't want to say tricks, that's maybe a little misleading, but how your illusions actually work?
4: It was funny. When I actually met David Lewis, I was young. I just graduated from UCL, and I was doing sort of close-up magic at corporate events sort of to sort of tide me over to basically pay my way through university. And I met him at one of those events, and he said, as I already mentioned, he talked about what I'm doing actually from a science perspective. And then he invited me to his house in East Dean in Eastbourne in the UK. And this guy had bought tens, probably actually hundreds of thousands of dollars worth of David Copperfield style illusions. And he bought them not to perform. He was not a magician. He performed them literally to find out how the tricks worked. And he spent like so much money of it. So when I went down there, it was a complete like treasure trove of magic there, which he really just bought to dissect the psychology behind why these illusions work. So working with David completely revolutionized my understanding. I went from thinking this is just sort of entertainment to realize actually, no, this is applied neuroscience in the real world.
1: That must have been amazing, going to that, almost it sounds like a museum.
4: It really was, yeah. He didn't throw anything away. And so he literally had levitation illusions, soaring people in half illusions, arm chopping illusions. Like, he had literally everything. So for me, as a young illusionist that didn't have access to this, it was like a treasure trove of illusions, which I suddenly had access to. And then we started to work together, doing keynote speeches together around the world. And we ended up actually using now those illusions within sort of the keynotes that we did for like sort of 10 years to illustrate psychological points.
1: I know that these illusions, or again, tricks, are very closely guarded secrets within your world. I mean, what was it like to sort of pull the curtain back on this?
4: So, yes, I'm a member of the Magic Circle, and I don't agree with our kind of exposure when people haven't sort of... We always say, like, magic is a closed door, it's not a locked door. So I don't agree with exposure for exposure's sake. I don't agree with when you see exposure on sort of social media, when someone hasn't asked to see how something is done, it's just kind of shown on you on Facebook without sort of your permission. But something like this book, you know, you're buying this book, so you're interested in the topic, and then you're exploring it from a science perspective. When we were performing tricks within the lectures, I didn't openly expose how the tricks were done, but we would talk about the sort of the thinking about a magician's mindset and how that applies to sort of psychology and science.
1: That's very cool. And I want to circle back to the book, because you mentioned that there's a difference between not noticing something and actively missing a change that happens right in front of you. What's change blindness? And can you give us maybe a little bit of a real world example?
4: Sure. Change blindness is when massive, obvious changes happens right in front of you and you completely miss them, even when you're looking directly at the spot where the changes occur. So it's different from inattentional blindness, when you're not distracted by another task. You're actually watching where the area change happens. A classic example shows people giving directions to someone who gets replaced by a completely different person mid-conversation, and 50% that sort of never notice. Your brain doesn't record everything like a video camera. It takes snapshots and fills in the gaps. So, you know, changes between sort of snapshots become invisible. In the real world, you may see things like shrinkflation. So things like the amount of potato chips you might get in a bag, you know, may have shrunk, and it's a gradual change. You may not notice it. Or that washing up liquid bottle, which suddenly has a kink in the middle of it, so you don't have as much washing up liquid in the bottle. Those sort of like subtle changes are used daily life, but we miss because they're sort of gradual changes. That's kind of like the real world example of what change blindness is.
1: So I have to say, I was surprised that you said potato chips and not crisps.
4: I was struggling. I was struggling not to say crisps.
1: So these blind spots, I mean, they could be amusing, right? I mean, I don't think I would even, I think I would know if somebody were giving me directions and then suddenly a new person in front of me was giving directions. I guess I'd want to maybe experience that for myself to see if I could pick up on that. But these blind spots, they're everywhere. And in a magic show context, they're amusing. But it sounds like they can maybe even be a little bit deadly. Pilots, surgeons, eyewitnesses in court. What's the most alarming real-world consequence you've uncovered while writing this book about blind spots?
4: The scariest part is that they can actually kill people. For example, aeroplane runway sort of incursions, pilot looking directly at runways and then missing a massive aircraft crossing right in front. Operating rooms, surgeons focus on procedures, miss critical changes in patients' vital signs, which is displayed right in their field of vision. Financial traders miss obvious market warning signs because they're hyper-focused on specific positions, contributed to crashes like the 2008 crash. Radiologists is another famous example, reviewing mammograms, miss obvious tumors when they're concentrating on other abnormalities in the same scan. And the deadliest part is that these aren't untrained people making mistakes. They're experts at the top of their fields, and their expertise makes them more confident in their flawed perception sometimes.
1: Well, can't this really be diagnosed as inattention versus an illusion?
4: Yes. I mean, they're kind of interchangeable. I mean, the line between attention disorders and sort of normal cognitive illusions is actually kind of blurrier than most people realize. Everyone has these blind spots, regardless of their abilities. It's not about having like ADHD or being distracted. It's really about how the human brain works. And people with attention differ sometimes. Sometimes people notice things that sort of neurotypical people miss just because they process information differently. The key difference is that cognitive illusions are predictable and universal. And I can, as a magician, I can make anyone miss specific information using the same techniques that I've sort of learned through my decades of learning how to misdirect people.
1: So when you talk about misdirecting people, I imagine that a lot of different professions could use this. And let's pick on the law profession for a second. Can prosecutors or defense attorneys use misdirection to get a jury to say maybe, you know, accidentally or involuntarily or innocently make the wrong choices and convict innocent people?
4: Attorneys absolutely use misdirection techniques, and it's completely legal and happening in courtrooms every single day. That they're trained to direct jury attention to specific evidence while making other facts fade into the background through timing, emphasis, and presentation. And defense attorneys might focus intensely on one piece of contradictory evidence to create reasonable doubts about the entire prosecution case. Prosecutors use sequencing and repetition to make their strongest point stick while burying the weakness in complex and technical details. And the scary part is that eyewitness testimonies, the foundation of many convictions, is extremely vulnerable to these same blind spot effects. witnesses miss crucial details, misremember sequences and filling gaps with assumptions. But juries trust eyewitnesses' accounts as rock-solid evidence when they're actually inherently quite unreliable.
1: So we are relying on flawed data instead of actual facts when we are talking about using somebody's life in the balance.
4: We are, and there's this famous example of study about, I think it was in an Israeli courtroom, also about the timing of when a trial is. Is it before lunch or after lunch? Has the judge sort of eaten just before lunch? Those sort of things also have an effect on even like how hungry someone is or how long the case has gone on for. It's the most sort of chilling realization, well, one of them from our research, that the justice system is built fundamentally on flawed human perception. Eyewitness testimonies are treated as gold, as standard evidence, but study shows how wrong, you know, that it can be about 30% of the time, you know, in serious crimes. You know, DNA has exonerated over 375 people, I think the book, I think our research found out on death row. 75% of those cases involved mistaken eyewitness identification. And it's not that witnesses, they don't lie intentionally. Their brains literally reconstruct memories each time they recall them, adding details that feel completely real. Police lineups, courtroom procedures, even how lawyers phrase questions all exploit the same blind spots that I use as a magician on stage. And sadly, the terrifying truth is that if someone's life can depend on whether a witness noticed a detail their brain was sort of neurologically programmed to miss, you know, it can be quite terrifying if, you know, you are that person.
1: So maybe not just the details we miss, but also the gaps we fill in that we want to believe or think we believe. It's absolutely amazing that this goes on, particularly in eyewitness accounts, when juries are listening and making decisions based on these testimonies.
4: Exactly. Your brain hates gaps, so it automatically fills them in with what makes the most logical sense to you, not necessarily what actually happened. You know, it's called, magicians have a trick, and it's called a confabulation. And this is actually confabulation. Your brain seamlessly weaves together real memories with assumptions, and you really can't tell the difference.
1: If you're just joining us on Cool Science Radio, we are talking with author Keelan Lacer, who's also an illusionist, about his new book that is called Unseen: Blind Spots and Why We Miss What Matters Most. Well, we are talking, correct? I mean, this isn't an illusion for me.
4: Well, who knows? Who knows it? I mean, I've actually turned my camera off now. I'll just switch it back on so you actually can see. It is actually me. But, you know, in this day and age, in this world of AI, who knows? Could my voice be cloned and you're actually talking to a clone of me? I'll put it back on again so you can see. It is actually me. I'm not a clone.
1: No, it's actually you.
4: But you know, in this world, I could be a deep fake and my voice could be cloned. You know, who knows? But yes, it is me.
1: I'm filling in the gap, and I think it's you.
4: That's good. I'm pleased.
1: One of the interesting concepts in your book that I'm fascinated by is you have a term of art called, and I hope I get this right, illusioneering, the deliberate exploitation of our cognitive blind spots. Who's doing this to us, and should we be worried?
4: Yes. Illusioneering is a term that we came up with, and everyone is doing this to you. So illusioneering is the deliberate and systematic exploitation of cognitive blind spots for commercial, political, or strategic gain, typically without the sort of target's awareness or consent. And it's a term that we came up with to kind of demonstrate that magicians' techniques are used on a daily basis, but on a mass scale, by, you know, involves sort of carefully designing information environments of apps, websites, news feeds, retail spaces, all to exploit cognitive shortcuts and decision making sort of patterns. And everyone is doing this, from you, tech companies, retailers, social media platforms, you know, even going smartphone is deliberately exploiting these blind spots every single day.
1: So what's the most brazen example of this manipulation that you think our listeners would recognize?
4: Red dot notification you have on your phone. That's one that's the fact that when you get a like an Instagram feed, you only get sort of or a Facebook feed, you only get half of the image, forcing you to sort of scroll down. You know, your brain is hardwired to notice red as a danger signal. So those little red dots also trigger an almost irresistible urge to check. Apps deliberately sort of batch notification to create that red badge, even for trivial updates. You know, you're thinking, you're choosing to check your phone, but you're actually responding to carefully designed sort of psychological triggers. And as I say earlier, that infinite scroll on social media exploits your brain's sort of pattern recognition. Your brain keeps, you know, you're looking at for an endpoint that actually never comes. And sort of even like everyday examples, like limited time offers exploit your loss aversion blind spots. You focus on what you might lose instead of rationally evaluating, do you actually need this thing?
1: You know how many times I've actually made a hotel reservation because it says only one spot left? Is that an example?
4: Exactly. This is one example of many. And it's, you know, it's not just... Yeah, it's not just that, you know, yeah, but yeah, booking site showing only two rooms left or five people looking at this hotel is to trigger your fear of missing out. Your brain shifts from, do I actually need this room or do I need this, you know, extra thing, to I'm going to lose this opportunity, completely changing your decision-making process. Countdown timers as well, last, you know, viewed 3 minutes ago messages, all designed to bypass your rational thinking and put pressure on you to, you know, to stop thinking rationally and making sort of informed decisions.
1: Wow, guilty as charged. Now, I know that retailers and advertisers use this, but what about politicians? Are they using any of these techniques?
4: Politicians love this technique and are absolutely masters of cognitive manipulation. They exploit these blind spots more systematically than almost probably any other profession, in my opinion. They use selective attention during debates, flooding you with statistics while the real policy details disappear into your blind spots. Campaign ads exploit change blindness. They'll subtly alter opponents' quotes or images, knowing that you won't notice the modifications. Rally staging uses misdirection principles, crowd sizes, the music, the timing, all direct your attention away from, you know, policy specifics. And obviously, and social media campaigns, you know, create artificial consensus through like bots and fake engagements, which is kind of well publicized at the moment, exploiting your tendency to follow, you know, a perceived majority opinion. They frame complex issues through simple emotional triggers at a mass scale, knowing your brain will fill in policy gaps with whatever supports your existing beliefs. And also, social media companies also create a blind spot within this sort of area as well, where you tend to get shown only things that sort of confirm your belief because you're interested in a thing and the algorithm sends you more things that you're interested in. So confirming your belief, even though your belief may be wrong, or it could be right as well, but you know what I'm saying.
1: Keelan, you're kind of scaring me. I'm almost, you've got me convinced now that I can't trust my own brain. And it's kind of scary. Now, I know that deepfakes are a huge theme in your book. And given everything that you know about how easily our perceptions can be hacked, how worried are you about what deepfakes are going to do to our ability to actually trust what we see? I mean, you now have me doubting myself.
4: Well, firstly, I don't want to terrify you. So the point of the book is to empower you, because once you understand how these blind spots work, you can actually defend against them. The goal isn't to make you paranoid about your brain, it's to give you the tools to recognize when someone is exploiting your perception. And deepfakes is a very real world example of this right now. And they're the kind of the ultimate expression of these principles. And when we started writing this book, deepfakes weren't really a thing. They were kind of, they were easy to spot, but now they're not easy to spot. So they exploit your brain's pattern recognition to make you see things that never happened. But the apparent part is that when you know what to look for, these techniques become much less effective against you. You know, your brain isn't broken, it's actually incredibly sophisticated, just optimized for survival in a very different world than the world we have today with all this information overload and AI and deep fakes. So it's, you know, think of this more like knowledge, like learning how to spot a pickpocket. You know, once you know the technique, you become much harder to fool.
1: So hopefully the book will teach us how to spot some of these and give us the information, or arm us, I should say, maybe, to understand when we are looking at our own blind spots. Is that what we're talking about here?
4: Correct. You can't eliminate blind spots completely. We are hardwired through millions of years of human evolution. The most powerful defense is direct experience. Once you've sort of felt your own brain miss something obvious, you start questioning your perception in healthy ways. So the book includes over 30 sort of video demonstrations so you can actually experience these blind spots happening to you in real time. There's QR codes in the book which take you to a video showing you some, you know, optical illusions or tricks, or how the tricks work, etc. So you learn to recognize the warning signs of manipulation, sort of artificial time pressure, emotional triggers, information overload, etc.
1: So after decades of fooling audiences yourself, is there anything that still fools you? Or maybe a trick or an illusion where you know exactly how it works, but your brain still falls for it anyway?
4: Yes, even knowing how illusions work, my brain still gets fooled. And that's the most sort of fascinating part of this research. There's the classic color illusion where two squares appear completely different shades of gray or black, depending on how you look at it. When you cover the surrounding context, they're actually identical. So I know this. I've known for decades that these two colors are identical. However, where I'm still fooled by the optical illusion, even though I know my brain knows, but I still see them as different colors every single time. So that's the most humbling sort of experience, is watching myself fall for the same technique. So I literally sort of teach other people. My rational brain knows what's happening, but my perception system operates sort of independently of that.
1: Well, it's good to know I am not alone in this.
4: You are definitely not.
1: Journey of my life. Keelan Lacer, author of Unseen: Blind Spots and Why We Miss What Matters Most. Thank you so much for being our guest today on Cool Science Radio.
4: Thank you so much for having me. It's been an honor. This is the first podcast I have done about this book. And so I'm so happy to sort of, because this was David's last book, our final work together. So I'm so happy to be spreading sort of David's knowledge around the world. So thank you so much for having me on.
1: Well, thank you. And if I could, I would thank David as well. Yeah. Again, it's been a pleasure having you on the show today.
4: Thank you so much. Really appreciate it.
5: Again, that book, Unseen: Blind Spots and Why We Miss What Matters Most. And thanks to my co-host, Scott Greenberg, for manning the desk while I was away studying the science behind winemaking. 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
10: Live from NPR News, I'm Lakshmi Singh. President Trump is threatening to strike Iran tonight and plans to target Iran's oil infrastructure, such as Karg Island, saying that'll happen, quote, in the not-too-distant future. This following a second straight night of airstrikes between the war rivals. NPR's Greg Myrie has more.
11: The U.S. said it carried out dozens of strikes that hit a range of military facilities on Iran's coastline with the Strait of Hormuz. U.S. Central Command said the operation began early Thursday local time and announced 4 hours later that it was over. President Trump said Iran was taking, quote, too long to negotiate. He said he'd order another round of strikes if Iran does not agree to U.S. terms on ending the war. Iran's Revolutionary Guard Corps said it fired on 18 U.S. sites in the region, including American military bases in Kuwait, Bahrain, and Jordan. Trump also said the U.S. has helped some 200 oil tankers and other ships evade Iran's blockade of the strait since last month. Greg Myrie, NPR News, Tel Aviv.
10: Trump says the U.S. will assume total control of Iran's oil and gas markets. The energy shock from the war the U.S. and Israel initiated against Iran in late February is the primary driver of inflationary pressures. Polls suggest the Republican leader is facing some of the lowest approval ratings of his presidency, in part due to anger over war-related high gasoline prices. The U.S. House failed to pass an extension to a key spy tool, essentially guaranteeing it'll expire tomorrow. Here's NPR's Eric McDaniel.
12: Section 702 of the Foreign Intelligence Surveillance Act enables the government to scoop up the electronic communications of some 300,000 foreign nationals each year. The fight to extend the law is a cyclical controversy on Capitol Hill, where many lawmakers of both parties are concerned about past abuses. The law has been used to read the communications of American citizens without a court warrant. And it appeared the deal was close to a three-year extension with minimal reforms until President Trump named Bill Pulte, a man with no national intelligence experience, to oversee the program as acting director of national intelligence. Intelligence collections will be allowed to continue under a grandfather clause for several more months. The House is now leaving town for a week. Eric McDaniel, NPR News, Washington.
10: We're just hours away from the opening of the FIFA World Cup, kicking off in Mexico City. Here's NPR's Ada Peralta.
13: In Mexico, football is a religion, so the city is plastered with billboards featuring the country's soccer stars. And it feels like everyone is wearing soccer jerseys, including the baby Jesus at the Metropolitan Cathedral. But the city is also tense because one of the country's teachers' unions has set up a protest camp just outside the main fan zone. They, along with other protest groups, have warned they may try to march toward the legendary Estadio Azteca, where the opening match will take place. In the month-long tournament, Mexico and Canada will host 26 matches. Beginning tomorrow, the U.S. will host 78 games.
10: That's Ada Peralta. It's NPR. A large aluminum supplier to U.S. automakers says it plans to restart production at its plant in New York. The facility has been down for 9 months because of a pair of fires. Here's NPR's Camila Domonoske.
14: Novelis is the world's largest recycler of aluminum and the largest domestic supplier for U.S. auto plants. Last year, a crucial facility in New York caught fire twice. That put U.S. automakers in a tough spot, especially since President Trump has imposed tariffs on imported aluminum. Ford was particularly hard hit. The best-selling F-150 pickup has an aluminum body, and losing its key supplier cost Ford up to $2 billion. Tariffs on raw materials like aluminum are among multiple factors pushing up costs for automakers and, by extension, car buyers. Camila Domonoske, NPR News.
10: A warming climate could mean hailstones will get large and do more costly property damage. Texas Public Radio's David Martin Davies has more.
15: U.S. losses from hailstorms have increased fivefold since 2008, according to Victor Gensini, a professor of meteorology at Northern Illinois University.
16: Last year in the United States alone, hail did over $50 billion in insured loss.
15: He says there's evidence that the warming atmosphere creates more powerful thunderstorms and stronger updrafts.
16: So that's the air that's rushing upward towards outer space. As those updrafts get stronger, it suspends these hailstones.
15: But the bigger hailstones eventually come crashing down. Gensini says hail could get 75% larger as climate change continues. For NPR News, I'm David Martin Davies in San Antonio.
10: I'm Lakshmi Singh, NPR News.
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18: Hey, Park City, this is DJ Alligator Allison, and I'll be with you here on KPCW until 12 p.m. today. Then it would be time for the noon report, where you can catch up on all of your local Wasatch Back news. The time is now 10:06 a.m. on this Thursday, June 11th. It is an absolutely gorgeous day here in Park City from where I'm sitting in our Sweet Alley studios. There is not a cloud in the sky. It is nice and cool out there, and you have some excellent weather to look forward to in the coming days. So let's take a look at our local forecast here in Park City. It's currently 48 degrees out there. We're going to be warming up to 70 degrees today, nice and sunny. Tonight, low of 43 degrees. Friday, more of the same, but warming up to 79 degrees, nice and sunny, low of 49 Friday night. And Saturday and Sunday, about the same, right around 79 degrees, sunny and mostly clear, and low of 48 in the evenings as well. So incredible weather to get out there. Make sure you put on your sunscreen if you're out there hiking or mountain biking, but great weather coming your way. For our Heber Valley, it's currently 54 degrees. And today, Heber can expect a high of 76 degrees and sunny. Tonight, low of 39. Friday, high of 85 and sunny. Friday night, low of 43 and warming up to 87 degrees in Heber on Saturday. Nice and sunny. And Saturday night, low of 43 and more of the same on Sunday. A high of 84 degrees and sunny. And Sunday night, low of 43 degrees. Very different than what I'm going to be experiencing tomorrow. I am headed to Taipei, Taiwan, to represent Park City Rotary. And for their international convention, it's going to be, I think they said, feels like 99 degrees and about 85% humidity. And it'll be absolutely pouring. So I'm really soaking up this last amazing weather that I'm going to be experiencing before I head to Taiwan tomorrow. So keep it right here with me. I'm going to be playing some great music for you. And we're going to give thanks to our Broadcasters Club and then get right back to the tune. So keep it right here on KPCW Park City.
19: 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KPCW would like to recognize Broadcasters Club members Don Gomes and Annie Holt, Patricia Gomes, Sherry Gottlieb, Scott Greenberg, and Cindy Welsh. 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

0: had to play a little No Doubt in there with Hey Baby in honor of their very last weekend at the Sphere. And what an incredible show they are putting on. A lot of Parkites headed out that way to see the show and catch their last weekend. So you still have a chance if you want to jump on a flight. I think they're playing tomorrow and Saturday. And those are the last two dates at the Sphere in Vegas. And before that, we also had Simi Sonic with Closing Time. And we're going to take a look at our local KPCW community calendar and see what fun events we have for you and your entire family. And this is a super fun one. Registration is open for Basin Recreation's new Tiny Tire Showdown Balance Bike Race Series, Tiny Bikes, Big Smiles, and Some Friendly Competition. Basin Recreation's brand new Tiny Tire Showdown is coming in hot. So designed for kids ages 4 and under, this Balance Bike Race Series is all about building confidence, having fun, and getting little riders excited about two-wheeled adventures. And the first race is on Tuesday, June the 30th from 3 to 6 p.m. at Willow Creek Park, and registration is free and is open now. Whether it's their very first race or they're already zooming around the neighborhood, every rider is welcome. And helmets and closed-toed shoes are required, and traditional balance bikes only, no pedals or e-bikes allowed. For more information, you can go to Basin Recreation's website and go to basinrecreationutah.gov/events/Tiny Tire Showdown Balance Bike Race Series, or you can call 435-649-1564. The other race dates include Matinut Park, Tuesday, July 21st, and Trailside Bike Park on Saturday, August 8th. That's in conjunction with the Downhill and Grill event that Basin Recreation puts on every year. And you can sign up for one race or the entire series. Super, super fun. And again, the first one's going to be held at Willow Creek Park at 4460 Split Rail Lane, right here in Park City. Well, send me those song requests today. I'd love to play them for you. You can text our DJ line at 435-655-8255 and give me a call if there's any traffic concerns out there or wildlife on the road. I'd love to report it out to everyone who's listening today. But keep it right here with me, DJ Alligator Allison. More great tunes headed your way right after these words.
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0: Oh, that was a very cute KPCW listener request there. That was from Jacqueline, and she wrote in that she is celebrating her 38th wedding anniversary with her husband, Ron. So congratulations to you both, and she wanted to hear, in honor of their anniversary, NXS with Never Tear Us Apart. We also had Young the Giant in there with Different Kind of Love, and local artist Royal Bliss with Paranoid, the acoustic version. Well, it's half past the hour, so we all know what that means. It's time for our local Lost and Found. And happy to say we actually had a Lost and Found doggy on here, a chocolate lab named Ralphie that was listed here on our Lost and Found, and he has been returned home. So very exciting. Love to see those homecomings for our animals out there that get lost. They just want to take a little trail run. That's it. You know, they want to get out just like the rest of us do. So I'm glad to see Ralphie is back at home. We also have Carol here, who lost a blue iPhone at the Willow Creek Dog Pond on the 4th of June. And if you happen to find this blue iPhone, you can contact Carol at 435-640-3044. And we also have Winnie here, who lost a polarized pair of glasses that are Gooder sunglasses, and it's in a sleeve teal with flamingos on it. This was lost at Rob's Trailhead in Bear Hollow Drive on the 5th of June. If you happen to contact or see these glasses out there, you can contact Winnie at 402-332-8104. We also have Stacy, who lost an oval turquoise ring on Old Ranch Road at the Copper Moose path there on the 1st of June. And if you happen to find this oval turquoise ring, you can contact Stacy at 773-251-1445. And just a quick traffic update for you. If you're headed down to the airport or taking a road trip today on this beautiful weather day here in Park City, all roads into Park City and Heber are crystal clear right now. There's a little slowdown in front of the Jordanelle headed towards the 80, but it is crystal clear for you if you're going on a joyride today. So keep it right here with me. We're going to have some more KPCW listener requests coming up shortly, and we'll get right back to the great tunes right after these words.
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0: I just love that song. That is Billy Strings with Gild the Lily. Before that, we had Train with Calling All Angels. And we rounded out that music set with Three Dog Night and Mama Told Me Not to Come. It is currently 10:45 a.m. on this Thursday, June the 11th. Beautiful day here in Park City. It is currently 54 degrees in Heber and 51 degrees in Park City. Warming up a little bit today, but should be absolutely gorgeous. If you're hitting the trails today, mountain biking, hiking, or just getting out there and enjoying this beautiful sunny weather. Well, let's take a look at our KPCW community calendar. And remember, you can find all of our local events on our website at kpcw.org. This is a great event happening this Saturday. I'm super bummed to miss it. I'll be out of town. But this is the Walk with Wasatch Immigration Project happening this Saturday, June the 13th. 8:30 a.m. is registration and sign making at the top of Main Street in the Brew Pub parking lot. Then there will be a walk, a 1 mile walk to the finish line at Library Park for a celebration and community gathering. And there might be some Lucky Ones goodies there as well. And not to miss out on that, again, this upcoming Saturday is the Walk with Wasatch Immigration Project happening at 8:30 a.m. at the Brew Pub parking lot at the top of Main Street. What a great event to get out supporting the Wasatch Immigration Project. Well, keep it right here with me. We're going to have some more KPCW listener requests come in your way. I'd love to play a song for you, so text me at 435-655-8255. Keep it right here, and more music headed your way right after these words.
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2: 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We also had Billy Joel in there with Movin' Out, Anthony's song. We also had His Golden Messenger with In the Middle of It, and rounded out that music set for our Fresh Track Friday replay with Otis Kane and the song Heaven. 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
3: Live from NPR News, I'm Lakshmi Singh. President Trump says that the United States will launch heavier attacks on Iran tonight. He made the claim on social media this morning. The U.S. and Iran have been trading military strikes since the downing of a U.S. Apache helicopter Monday. President Trump blamed that on Iran. NPR's Daniel Kurtzleben has the latest.
4: The president has continually made threats and pronouncements about the war on social media, and this latest post amps up his rhetoric. He wrote that the U.S. will be, quote, hitting Iran, adding later in all caps, very hard tonight. Trump also threatened to attack Karg Island, which is central to Iran's oil exports. However, Trump told Fox News this morning that the U.S. and Iran are still in talks. He added that he doesn't want to have boots on the ground, but that if he wants, he could send in, quote, a small group of soldiers. President Trump has said many times that an end to the war could come imminently. Earlier this week, he said an agreement to end the war could be coming within days. Danielle Kurtzleben, NPR News, the White House.
3: The rising price of doing business is likely to put even more pressure on U.S. consumers and add to voter frustration this midterm election year. A new Labor Department report shows a producer price index in May rose 6.5% from a year ago. The Iran war is contributing to a fuel price surge that's largely driving inflationary pressures. And Pierre Scott Horsley is tracking the impact on the average consumer.
5: Because of those high gas prices, a lot of people are having to cut corners elsewhere. Emily Inlow is a mother of two in Nicholasville, Kentucky. She says cost and driving distance have forced her to skip sending her 11-year-old son to summer camp this year.
6: It feels awful as a parent not being able to, like, give these experiences to my kids that I had growing up. And it just feels like I'm not doing great as a parent, but we got to do what we got to do.
5: Inlow's 5-year-old daughter is in daycare, and nationwide daycare prices are also up about 3.5%.
3: NPR Scott Horsley. Riots continued overnight in Northern Ireland after a stabbing in the capital, Belfast, earlier this week. The suspect in the attack is a refugee from Sudan. NPR's Lauren Fair says calls to violence have been amplified online by far-right social media accounts.
7: Masked men with hit lists and Molotov cocktails have been going door-to-door in parts of East Belfast, hunting for foreigners or people of color in what the United Kingdom's Minister for Northern Ireland calls racist thuggery. Billionaire ex-owner Elon Musk is one of those sharing anti-immigrant material online. Belfast Police Chief Constable John Boucher urged people to ignore such posts.
8: Stop listening to these idiots. We will be going after them, the incitement that they've been doing.
7: Charred homes and torched cars are reminiscent of what rival paramilitaries did to Belfast a generation ago, during 3 decades of Catholic-Protestant conflict known as the Troubles. Lauren Freyer, NPR News, London.
3: It's NPR. Elon Musk stands to become the world's first trillionaire. Stock in his company, SpaceX, is expected to start trading publicly tomorrow under the ticker SPCX. The company said in its June filing with the SEC it planned to sell more than 555 million shares at a price of $135 each and raise $75 billion. The Men's World Cup Soccer Tournament kicks off with an opening ceremony in Mexico City. The head of FIFA is defending high ticket prices. NPR's Becky Sullivan says this is the most expensive edition of the soccer tournament ever staged.
9: FIFA President Gianni Infantino argued that World Cup ticket prices are in line with playoff games in North American sports. He pointed to the New York Knicks, whose NBA Finals tickets have soared into the thousands of dollars.
10: The World Cup will be watched by 6 billion people. So in terms of importance, the World Cup is much, much more important.
9: Fans have accused FIFA of deceptive sales practices, such as selling tickets with a desirable Category 1 designation, then assigning those buyers to seats it would later advertise as being in a less appealing tier. On Tuesday, Texas became the latest state, along with California, New Jersey, and New York, to open an investigation into those sales tactics. Infantino says lawyers vetted FIFA's practices and will make their case as needed. Becky Sullivan, NPR News.
3: Mortgage rates have risen again. The finance giant Freddie Mac finding the average 30-year fixed rate rose to 6.52%, higher than last week, but still below where it was a year ago. The rate on a 15-year loan is also higher, averaging 5.84%. This is NPR News.
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12: Hey, Wasatch back. This is DJ Alligator Allison. I'll be with you here on KPCW until 12 p.m. today. Then it will be time for the noon report where you can catch up on all of your local Wasatch back news. It's currently 11:06 a.m. on this Thursday, June the 11th. And what a beautiful day in Park City. My friend just sent me a video right there on Poison Creek of how gorgeous that walk is today, and a great day to get out there and enjoy this beautiful weather. It is currently 54 degrees in Park City, and you have lots of sunshine headed your way over the next couple of days. Let's take a look at our local forecast and see what you can expect. Time to break out those hiking boots and break out those mountain bikes. Nice cool weather today. It is a high of 70 today and sunny. Tonight, low of 43 in Park City. Friday, high of 79 and sunny. Friday night, low of 49 and heating up to 80 degrees on Saturday and lots of sunshine. No clouds Saturday night. Low of 48 and Sunday, more of the same. Headed into your next week, should be pretty gorgeous for you. Let's take a look at our Heber Valley. It's currently 57 and clear in Heber, heating up to 76 degrees in Heber today and sunny. Tonight, low of 39. Friday, high of 85 and sunny. Friday night, low of 43 and clear. And Saturday, high of 87 degrees and sunny. Low of 43 Saturday night, and more of the same headed into your Sunday and Monday. So what a beautiful stretch of weather, and what a great time of year right here in Park City. Well, keep it right here with me. We're going to play some of your song requests today and just celebrate such an amazing day. I've got some Jane's Addiction loaded up for you. Also a little Toto in there with Rosanna. So we're going to give thanks to our Broadcasters Club and then get right back to the tunes. So keep it right here with me on KPCW Park City.
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0: All right, we just played Toto with Rosanna. What a classic. And if you are a fan of Toto, they're playing in Salt Lake City at the USANA Amphitheater on August the 21st, along with Christopher Cross and the Romantics. I had a chance to catch Christopher Cross when he was here just a couple of months ago, right here in Park City at the Eccles, and what an insane concert. So highly recommend. Again, that's going to be happening August 21st at the USANA. Toto, Christopher Cross, and the Romantics, one not to miss when they come into town. And we also had in that music set Jane's Addiction in there with Jane Says, also such a great song. And a quick traffic update for you per the Utah Department of Transportation. All roads are crystal clear right now. If you're headed down to the valley, headed to the airport, should be about a 35-minute commute down there right now. So definitely a great time to hit the roads. And we have a great event to share with you that goes all summer long from our KPCW community calendar. It is Music on the Patio every Saturday. This is put on by the Park City Library in partnership with Mountain Town Music and Lucky Ones Coffee. The Park City Library invites you to free live music on the outdoor patio every Saturday from 10 a.m. to 1 p.m. You can visit parkcity.gov/library for more information. We just had our first concert this past Saturday. It was absolutely insane, wonderful. We had TJ Gern out there kicking off our summer patio series. I'm the community engagement manager for Lucky Ones Coffee. So I work almost every Saturday, and it's great to be a part of this great event that happens all summer long. And we also have Wednesday live music as well. That's going to be kicking off on the 17th of June, same time, 10 a.m. to 1 p.m. right there on the patio at the Park City Library. Bring the whole family out. It's a great way to get outdoors and meet your neighbors and get out in this beautiful weather. Well, our KPCW listener requests are coming in, so I'm going to load those up for you, and we'll get right back to the tunes right after these words.
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0: I just love her. I am so obsessed. I love Ciara Ferrell. That was Dollar Bill Barr. And if you love her just like I do, she just announced two events that are kind of close to us. So we snagged tickets for her show down at the Dillon Amphitheater in Dillon, Colorado, right outside of Breckenridge. And that's only about a 3,000 person capacity amphitheater. So a nice intimate show to see Ciara Ferrell. And she's also playing at Red Rock Amphitheater in Colorado as well, I think on August 12th, and I know those are probably pretty close to sold out. So if you're interested, snag tickets while you can, because she's such a rising star and such a talent. And before that, we had Mumford and Sons, and that featured Chris Stapleton with the song Here. And actually, Mumford and Sons partnered with Ciara Ferrell on a version of that song too, and it's a great one if you get a chance to look that up. But keep it right here with me. I'm going to have some of your KPCW listener requests coming up. So text me if you want to hear a song today, 435-655-8255. And we have our local Lost and Found to share with you. And if you have any Lost and Found items, please go onto our website at kpcw.org and you can post them just the same. Here we have Haley, who lost a small gray, orange, and white cat in the Park Meadows area on the 6th of June. So keep your eyes peeled in Park Meadows for that missing kitty. And if you happen to find that cat, you can contact Haley at 435-565-0469. We also have Rob, who found a single silver key with a blue tag on it that says UOP Gym on the RTS trail near the UOP on the 10th of June. And if this happens to be yours, you can contact Rob at 435-640-4886. And we also have John, who found a dog remote on the Ramblon Trail in Round Valley. And this was found on the 10th of June. If this happens to be yours, you can contact John at 203-362-7783. And it is currently 11:30 on this Thursday, the June 11th. And thank you so much for tuning in and hanging out with me, DJ Alligator Allison. And I'll be playing more great tunes to keep your day moving along. And so keep it right here with me. More great songs right after these words.
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0: And there we had the Smithereens with Blood and Roses. Are you a fan of the Smithereens like I am? Well, they're coming right here to Park City. Yes, they'll be playing at the Egyptian Theater, and that's going to be in August 6th through the 8th. And tickets are still available. You can go to the Egyptian Theater's website to snag them before they sell out, and that's at parkcityshows.com. What a great event that's going to be. We also had a little audio slave in there with Like a Stone, and we rounded out that music set with Rod Stewart with You're in My Heart, and that's also another upcoming concert. Rod will be playing on June 19th at the USANA Amphitheater in Salt Lake City. So such great events we have coming to our area this summertime, and a great time to get out there and see some great live music. Well, we have an amazing artist reception coming up right here in Park City as part of our KPCW community calendar. This artist reception will be happening at the Park City Library at 1255 Park Avenue, celebrating three amazing artists, Anna Nazzoni, Elisa Sabo, and Mara Powell. I'm with Anna in Park City Leadership Class 32, best class ever, and I also work with Mara at the Park City Library. This is going to be happening on June the 18th from 3 p.m. until 5 p.m., and we're celebrating this artist reception is a meet and mingle with the artists themselves over light refreshments and enjoy their new art exhibits at the Park City Library. I am so bummed to miss this myself. I'm going to be flying back from Taiwan that day. But if you get a chance to get over there and celebrate these amazing artists and all of their work, I highly recommend it. Again, this will be happening on June the 18th at 3 to 5 p.m. at the Park City Library. Artist reception for Anna Nazzoni, Elisa Sabo, and Mara Powell. Well, DJ Alligator Allison here. I've got about another 14 minutes with you here on KPCW, and very excited to play some great songs for you today. And I've been sneaking in some of my favorites in this DJ set. So keep it right here. Got some more great tunes headed your way right after this.
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4: Live from NPR News, I'm Lakshmi Singh. President Trump now says he is canceling plans to attack Iran tonight. In a post on social media, he says that's because, quote, discussions with the Islamic Republic of Iran have been brought to the highest level of Iranian leadership and approved, end quote. Trump had also threatened to seize key oil infrastructure, including Harg Island. The U.S. and Iran continue to trade fire that threatens to upend a ceasefire agreement they reaffirmed in April. The rivals are also asserting dueling blockades in the Strait of Hormuz, a narrow transit route for about a quarter of the globe's oil shipments. NPR's Greg Myrie reports on the U.S.'s latest actions.
5: Central Command said the U.S. fired and disabled a tanker near the Strait of Hormuz as it was attempting to transport oil from Iran. Second day in a row this has happened. But here's the broader point. The U.S. is trying to get oil tankers from friendly Arab countries out of the Gulf and block ships going to and from Iran. If you add up the numbers, they seem to be in the U.S. favor. But overall, we're still talking about a relatively small number compared to the pre-war shipping traffic.
4: NPR's Greg Myrie. A federal judge is denying a request to temporarily block a nearly $1.8 billion fund sought by President Trump to compensate his allies who allege they were targeted for prosecutions. NPR's Ryan Lucas has more.
6: The lawsuit was filed by the group Citizens for Responsibility and Ethics in Washington. The Justice Department says the case is moot because the department has said it is not moving forward with the anti-weaponization fund. The watchdog group, however, says the fund has not been formally rescinded, and so on paper, it still legally exists. So it is asking the court to temporarily block the fund for now. At a hearing in federal court, U.S. District Judge Richard Leon denied that request. The judge said the issue does appear to be moot because of the Justice Department's public declarations, but he also warned the government not to play possum with the court. Ryan Lucas, NPR News, Washington.
4: SpaceX is about to go public. Elon Musk's company is aiming to raise $75 billion through an IPO tomorrow. As NPR's John Ruich reports today, we may learn that it's more.
7: SpaceX said earlier this month it's aiming to sell around 556 million shares to the public at an expected price of $135 each. But analysts say demand has been strong as the company and investment banks have marketed the shares ahead of their debut. That means the offer price and the amount of money SpaceX raises could change. SpaceX's listing is one of three blockbuster IPOs in the pipeline that are a major test of investor appetite for AI. OpenAI, which makes ChatGPT, and Anthropic, maker of Claude, have both filed paperwork with the government to indicate their intent to list. John Ruich, NPR News.
4: U.S. stocks trading higher with the NASDAQ up 363 points, or nearly 1.5%. You're listening to NPR News. The opening ceremony of the FIFA World Cup is underway in Mexico City, but when it comes to the security of the international games across North America, the U.S. intelligence community will be limited in monitoring foreign threats. Section 702 of the Foreign Intelligence Surveillance Act, a key surveillance tool, is set to expire tomorrow. Today, the GOP-led House lacked the votes to grant a temporary extension. ICE's extension came under growing doubt after President Trump selected Bill Pulte, a federal housing finance regulator with no intelligence background, to temporarily serve as director of national intelligence. A new memorial will be erected on the National Mall in Washington, D.C. that honors those who served in the global war on terrorism. NPR's Frank Langfitt has details.
8: The memorial will include a 25-foot-tall arch made of melted-down war steel from vehicles and weapons. Soil and vegetation will cover the arch according to the newly released design concept. Visitors will walk through a shallow pool and leave temporary footprints next to permanent ones of service members. Former President George W. Bush, the memorial's honorary chair, spoke in a video.
9: The Global War on Terrorism Memorial will stand as a lasting tribute to the men and women who made the ultimate sacrifice after 9/11 to make America safer and stronger.
8: The project will cost $125 million, all from private funds. It'll be located near the Lincoln Memorial. The completion date, the end of 2028. Frank Langfitt, NPR News, Washington.
4: I'm Lakshmi Singh, NPR News.
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11: Good afternoon. It is 12:06 on this Thursday, June 11th. I'm Christine Weller here on the Noon Report. It is 58 degrees Fahrenheit in Park City at the moment. The high today is 70 degrees. In the Heber Valley, it's 59 degrees with a high of 76 today. Going to be sunny throughout the day today and mostly clear tonight. The low is around 43 degrees for Park City and around 39 degrees in the Heber area tonight. And we should have sunny skies throughout the end of this week and into next week, getting some pretty hot temperatures, especially in the Heber Valley next week. As for traffic, we've got some pretty major slowdowns on Heber's Main Street. Doesn't look like there's a crash or anything, but there is construction underway in this area. The Utah Department of Transportation is installing 130 miles of fiber optic cable in Heber City and going toward the Colorado state line. So there are some slowdowns there. There's some construction there as well, so be aware of that. And we will get into some local news right after this.
12: Dust Bowl Revival. Dust Bowl's ever-evolving collective plays a spicy cocktail of folky funk and booty-shaking jangly rock and soul, expertly mixing their New Orleans-tinted brass section with their signature Laurel Canyon harmonies on the Egyptian Theater stage June 11th through the 13th. For more information, you can go online to parkcityshows.com or call the box office at 855-745-SHOW. The Egyptian Theater is a nonprofit organization and a KPCW supporter.
11: News time is 12:08. Many locals were critical of the Park City Council's May decision to more than double councilor and mayor salaries for fiscal year 2027. The feedback prompted a unanimous decision to revisit the raises today. City Manager Adam Lenhard said city staff will provide the council with alternative compensation recommendations. There will also be another opportunity for public comment.
13: We've attempted to implement a number of different methodologies that the council could look at. Where it gets really tricky is there's no single standardized methodology for implementing council pay. It's entirely a political decision by the council.
11: Staff reviewed several data points to provide an alternative recommendation, including the Consumer Price Index. CPI measures inflation by calculating the average change over time in prices paid by urban consumers. According to CPI growth in the Mountain West, Colorado, and Mountain Plains regions, staff report adjusted pay for councilors would range from almost $33,000 to nearly $36,000. That's compared to the current council member salaries of $29,000. When staff considered growth based on average staff salaries since 2014, council pay would be between $36,000 and almost $38,000. Finally, when cost of living, adjusted compensation, and homeownership affordability were factored in, council salaries would be around $44,000.
13: Ultimately, they have to cast their vote and decide what is both financially feasible, you know, can the budget support it, and then what's politically acceptable. And I think what has been agreed upon so far is that doubling pay was not politically acceptable.
11: Staff also noted the mayor has typically received a salary nearly two times higher than council members, but that can change. Outside of cost of living adjustments, neither the council nor the mayor has seen a pay increase since fiscal year 2015. As initially proposed, the raises would bring Park City's compensation rates in line with the council's Summit County counterparts. Summit County councilors got a pay bump in December 2025, raising salaries from $61,000 to $70,000 per year. The council is expected to alter councilor and mayor salaries before the final fiscal year 2027 budget is approved, June 25th. And Summit County is considering changing the Dakota Pacific Development Agreement to add space for local nonprofits. KPCW's Connor Thomas reports the Kimball Arts Center and others are interested.
14: Six Ridge Partners, formerly Dakota Pacific, is asking the county to add 50,000 square feet to its Kimball Junction development. 30,000 are for the Kimball Arts Center's new headquarters west of the former Skullcandy building, which will become the Kimball Junction Library. Councilmember Candace Hart indicated at the council's Wednesday meeting that the Park City Chamber of Commerce is exploring the possibility of a 10,000-square-foot facility elsewhere in the project area. The other 10,000 could be a nonprofit center operated by the Park City Community Foundation, he says. Scott says the parties will share more details at a public informational meeting about Six Ridge's request Tuesday, June 16th at 6 p.m. in the Sheldon Richens building.
15: The development agreement, as you remember, is an administrative development agreement, so it's not going to go to the council. So it's only sitting on my desk. But the council and I felt like there was a need to raise this to the public, let them know that this is happening.
14: The Utah legislature passed a law last year to make sure the controversial development, now dubbed Altus Park City, would happen. That law is the reason only Scott, as county manager, can amend that agreement with Six Ridge. He tells KPCW he's waiting until after the Tuesday public meeting to make a decision, but it won't be long after that.
15: We need to give Six Ridge the kind of the direction on whether or not these buildings will be accommodated in the DA, because they need to tell our consultants and the architects, and they need to plan for it. So there's a lot of details left to decide.
14: The county website says the Tuesday meeting will include a light meal. Scott says he expects Six Ridge to ask for other development agreement amendments in the future. Connor Thomas, KPCW News.
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11: It's 12:12. You're listening to the Noon Report from KPCW. I'm Christine Weller. The Utah Department of Transportation will install a permanent traffic signal this summer on the Marsac Roundabout, which intersects Marsac Avenue, Deer Valley Drive, and the Old Town Transit Center. The signal is designed to slow southbound Deer Valley traffic and prioritize city buses during peak times. The state agency tested the system during the 2024 to 2025 and 2025 to 2026 winters. Deputy Park City Manager Heather Sneddon said there were previously issues with circulating buses.
17: A lot of times, given the heavy traffic that's headed north through that roundabout, the buses are not able to exit the Old Town Transit Center in a timely fashion.
11: UDOT considered the pilot a success. Bus times and overall traffic flow improved. Park City and UDOT collaborated on a design for the permanent signal. It will be mounted on black sign poles rather than a large mast arm over the roadway like in the pilot. Yield and stop here signs will also be incorporated into the signal. During the pilot, a police officer manually operated the signal. Now it will be fully automated.
17: The purpose of this permanent transit signal will really be just to identify when a bus is queued to enter into the roundabout. And when that happens, the signal will turn on and allow the bus to actually enter the roundabout without having to wait for the through traffic that's headed north.
11: The Park City Council approved an agreement June 4th to contribute $160,000 to the project. The money will also support another UDOT project to install fiber optic cables along Deer Valley Drive. The signal installation is expected to start in late June and be completed in late August. And Deer Valley Resort will charge for access to downhill mountain bike terrain this year, even for riders who don't ride the lift. KPCW's Connor Thomas has more on the pedal pass.
14: Passes are $50 for the summer season or $12 per day to get pedal access to Deer Valley Resort's downhill mountain bike trails. That's as opposed to bike hall season passes, which go for a few hundred dollars. Doug Gormley, Deer Valley's lead mountain bike coach, says the new pedal pass is designed to offset the cost to maintain highly trafficked flow trails.
18: A lot of people ride the bus, come in, they pedal in to certain areas of the bike park. So it is really to access the bike park trails. And again, those are the ones that cost an enormous amount of money to build and maintain.
14: The pedal pass only covers lift-served terrain on Bald and Bald Eagle Mountains. It doesn't include trails on Flagstaff Mountain or multi-directional trails like Mid-Mountain. Gormley says riders will encounter signs asking them to buy either the season or day pass as they enter the bike park area. It includes a liability waiver as well.
18: So when you come into certain areas of the bike park to access downhill only trails, you'll actually go through some fencing, and it's asking for some help with, again, just these trails that people love to ride.
14: Gormley says e-bikes are welcome in the Deer Valley Bike Park. Deer Valley Resort is a financial supporter of KPCW. Connor Thomas, KPCW News.
11: A 35th title has been added to Utah's growing list of banned books in public schools. Alice Sebold's 1999 memoir, Lucky, was officially banned from public school shelves statewide June 5th after removals by the Davis, Granite, Tooele County, and Washington County school districts. Under Utah law, books are banned from all public schools if at least three school districts find it amounts to, quote, objective, sensitive material, pornographic, or otherwise indecent content. The Salt Lake Tribune reports the memoir chronicles Sebold's recovery after being raped and beaten as an 18-year-old freshman at Syracuse University. In the autobiography, she details navigating her survival as she fought to bring her alleged attacker to justice. It's the second sexual abuse-related memoir to be added to the list. We'll be right back.
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11: KPCW News Time is 12:17. This is the Noon Report. The winner of the Sundance Film Festival's Social Impact Award, the local film The Lake, is proving to be an important tool in efforts to save the Great Salt Lake. KPCW's Leslie Thatcher reports a Monday screening of the film is sold out, but two more are planned in the coming weeks.
19: Utah filmmaker Abby Ellis premiered The Lake at this year's Sundance Film Festival. The documentary examines the environmental decline of the Great Salt Lake and the people fighting to reverse it.
20: The film is about an environmental nuclear bomb here in Utah known as the Great Salt Lake, which is drying up. And the lake bed is full of toxic materials such as arsenic and lead and other materials that we don't even know yet. The film follows a handful of people from science to politics, working to not only better understand this crisis, but also how they can stop it before it takes off.
19: Ella says one of the biggest lessons she learned while making the documentary is that this crisis is human-caused and can be reversed if leaders choose to act.
20: It's exacerbated by climate change, but the number one driver for this is human consumption and mismanagement of this precious resource. Agriculture uses a significant amount of water. Municipalities use a significant amount of water, as well as industries across the state. It's not that their water use has increased necessarily, though some buckets of that have. It's more just that we've been using, you know, significant water that otherwise would get to the lake. We've been diverting it for our own use for so long that it's having a pretty dramatic impact.
19: She says the film is already helping generate momentum for conservation efforts.
20: We're seeing significant dollars get raised for lake conservation, which is really exciting. And I think the population is starting to get a bit more engaged on the issue as well.
19: The screening is set for Monday at 7 p.m. at the Park City Eccles Center. It'll be followed by a Q&A with the filmmakers and those working to save the Great Salt Lake, including the nonprofit Grow the Flow, which wants to turn the decline of the Western Hemisphere's largest saline lake into a success story. Ellis says two additional screenings are set for July in both Salt Lake City and Park City. Leslie Thatcher, KPCW News.
11: The presence of federal immigration agents in Summit County is affecting crime reporting and children's access to food. That's what county council hopefuls told voters at a recent candidate forum. KPCW's Connor Thomas has more.
14: Summit County Council District 5 covers Jeremy Ranch, most of Pine Brook, and Summit Park. Park City School Board member Meredith Reed is challenging incumbent Canis Hart in this month's Democratic primary. Amid a national immigration crackdown, both candidates shared the impact of Immigration and Customs Enforcement on daily life in Summit County. Reed says the school district is seeing fewer applications for free and reduced-cost lunch.
0: Families are afraid to make the application to get their kids fed. We have children who graduated last year that their parents had been taken away just the week before. We have kids that are scared to come to school.
14: She says ICE has not entered Park City schools. Hart is a deputy and search and rescue operations manager for the Summit County Sheriff's Office.
21: I was just out at a job site in Silver Creek Village. Someone's tools were stolen, and there was a dispute. And when I went out to speak with the individuals and trying to get the information to figure out what had happened, their main concern was that they had ICE meetings coming up. And so they didn't want to file the report.
14: Hart's worried about the harm and, quote, predatory behavior Latino residents might see if they're fearful of filing police reports. In the past, ICE has notified Summit County and Park City authorities when it plans to operate in their area. The federal agency does not require their permission. Neither candidate offered specific strategies for how Summit County should work with or respond to ICE enforcement. Their comments came at a candidate forum Monday, hosted by KPCW and the Park Record, ahead of the June 23rd primary election. Voters in District 4 covering the central Snyderville Basin are also choosing between two Democrats, and with no Republicans or write-ins running in either race, the Democratic primary is likely to decide those elections in both districts. Connor Thomas, KPCW News.
11: The Summit Trails Foundation is ramping up its bike park offerings for the 2026 season with new features at the Oakley Trail Park. The park's first phase was built in 2018 and included a network of 10 trails on the east side of Pinion Lane. Over the past 14 months, more trails were added west of the road. The foundation also built a pavilion with bathrooms, drinking fountains, a pump track, drill lines, skills courses, and more. Foundation Vice President Howard Sorensen says the group also helped revamp the east side of the road with improved berms and features. We'll be right back.
22: For adventurers on a budget, the Utah Olympic Park offers a variety of activities at no cost. 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
11: It is 12:23. You're listening to the Noon Report from KPCW. I'm Christine Weller. A group of 10 assembled for a pair of graduation ceremonies at the Wasatch County Jail Monday. In the jail's library, which doubles as a classroom once a week, two students took turns wearing a white cap and gown and receiving their diplomas. The separate ceremonies are to allow each graduate's family to participate while keeping inmate identities private. Vanessa teared up seeing her mother, sister, and niece in the audience. It was the first time they'd seen each other in over a year and a half. KPCW is not using the family's last name to protect their privacy. Like many inmates, Vanessa ended up in jail because of drugs. She grew up in California, the daughter of two immigrant parents. In an essay about her life that she shared with KPCW, Vanessa said her parents tried to give her and her siblings a good life. But her family situation made it tough. Vanessa said her dad was violent and became addicted to opioids after a work accident. Her mother moved the family back and forth to Chicago to get away from things for a while. Eventually, Vanessa said her mom and younger sister left for good. That, she wrote, is when her story took a real turn. By 12 years old, she said she had to align herself with a gang. She also started smoking marijuana and stopped going to school. Soon after, Vanessa said she was pressured into smoking meth for the first time. At 16, she was arrested, but kept getting deeper into the gang and drugs. Her essay then details a decade-long cycle of addiction, gang violence, and prison and jail stays. Now almost 30, Vanessa said she recognizes she was on the wrong path. But her story isn't over yet. Getting her high school diploma was the first step. Gary Turner started volunteering at the jail 5 years ago as a math and science teacher. Before that, he taught at Wasatch High School for 40 years. He said the inmates are similar to his high school students. They're young people trying to prepare themselves to do good things.
1: The inmates who come to school are good people who know they made a mistake and are fixing things and paying the price and getting their education is part of it.
11: He said many inmates, including Vanessa, arrive with low self-esteem, but being able to attend school helps them move forward.
1: When they come here and they learn they can do it and they learn to succeed and you see their self-esteem go up and their self-respect go up, it's just a wonderful feeling.
11: Kathy Carr has been teaching at the jail for a year. She said Vanessa was an especially astute student who helped translate for her peers who only spoke Spanish. She also breezed through state curriculum packets. Carr teared up as she presented Vanessa her diploma. The honor is especially exciting as Vanessa will be released soon.
2: There's a lot of hope for the future that we can do hard things, that we can overcome those mistakes that we've made, and that we can change our lives for the better.
11: Vanessa will enter a rehab program for a few months after she leaves the jail. She then has plans to start work. Carr said Vanessa is among six students who graduated during the 2025-26 school year. Around 20 students participate annually. And Summit County kids can earn their ATV safety certification with the Sheriff's Department at a free course this Saturday. KPCW's Sydney Weaver has more.
3: Utah law requires ATV drivers under 18 years old to pass an educational safety course before hitting the trails. To help young drivers, the Summit County Sheriff's Office has partnered with the Division of Natural Resources to host a free course. Sheriff's Office spokesperson Skylar Talbot says the first class is June 13th.
5: One of our patrol sergeants is actually certified to instruct this course through the state. So, again, Summit County hosting it, but it is a state-ran program. And so we're actually going to have hopefully three or four of these classes throughout the summer.
3: Participants must bring their own properly sized ATV and safety gear, including helmets, goggles, gloves, long sleeves, pants, and boots. The course is June 13th from 8 a.m. to 12 p.m. at the Summit County Fairgrounds in Colville. A link to register is available at kpcw.org. Sydney Weaver, KPCW News.
24: 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Hola, oyentes de habla hispana. ¿Sabían que KPCW tiene un sitio web en español? 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

Species Act listings. And Utah has had fewer wildfires so far in 2026 compared to last year, with human causes driving a majority of the starts. Utah Fire Info reports recording 234 wildfire starts this year compared to the 271 starts in 2025. About 85% of the current Beehive State wildfires are human-caused, up from last year. The Tower Fire outside Scipio in Millard County started June 7th and has burned more than 1,300 acres. It's 34% contained. A day later, the South Mountain Fire near Tooele ignited and has burned nearly 1,900 acres. It's 40% contained. So far, Summit County is the only Wasatch-backed government to enact fire restrictions. The Stage 1 fire restrictions bans open fires of any kind unless they are in established fire pits. Smoking near grassy or well-vegetated areas and fireworks is also banned. The restrictions apply to all unincorporated areas of Summit County. You've been listening to the KPCW Noon Report. I'm Christine Weller. Thanks for joining me. Up next, we've got some more music.

0: That's nice.
1: 1244 with Ian Carr here at KPCW. And we started that set off with Foo Fighters with Times Like These. And then David Gray gave us Sail Away. And then Beck right there with Ride Lonesome. Well, if you like to ride with other people, let's check the community calendar because registration is now open for the Soldier Hollow Bike Fest, which happens June 26th through the 28th. And any riders are welcome to participate. It's a three-day event with multiple open divisions available. All you need is a UCI ID. If you're not feeling the bike in spirit, no worries. The event will also offer activities for non-riders, such as Olympic Day stuff on Friday, June 26th, and free access to watch the races. Also, volunteers are still needed to assist the races, the riders, and more. So to register to be a biker volunteer or to learn more, visit SoHoBikeFest.com or visit kpcw.org and navigate over to the PSA page. We'll go into the Mystic in a minute.
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1: It's 1245, and if music were a wine, this would pair perfectly with today. Van Morrison.

0: Deacon Blues on KPCW. I went down a rabbit hole because I wanted to learn more about what the song was about. And apparently it's about a guy having a midlife crisis who thinks he's a loser, hence the lyric, I want a name when I lose, and then contrast it against winners like the Alabama Crimson Tide. Steely Dan always has lots of meaning going on in their songs, and so much fun to listen to. Strawberry Milk before that, Hockey Rink, and we started off with one of my favorite songs from Van Morrison, Into the Mystic, here at KPCW.
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3: Live from NPR News, I'm Lakshmi Singh. President Trump says there will be no U.S. strikes on Iran tonight. On social media, Trump says he called off operations and that a peace deal is imminent. NPR's Daniel Kurtzleben has more on this latest salvo in a series of whiplash proclamations from the president.
4: Just hours ago, President Trump had said the U.S. would hit Iran, quote, very hard. But now in a post on social media, Trump says he's canceled the strikes as a result of talks with Iran. He wrote, quote, discussions and final points have been, in both concept and great detail, approved by all parties involved. He added that the U.S.'s naval blockade of Iran will remain in effect until an agreement is signed. This week, the U.S. and Iran traded strikes after a U.S. helicopter was downed near the Strait of Hormuz. Trump has announced several times that a peace deal in the war was imminent, only for it not to materialize. Danielle Kurtzleben, NPR News, The White House.
3: President Trump says he's nominating former Securities and Exchange Commission Chairman Jay Clayton to be the next Director of National Intelligence. If confirmed, he would replace acting DNI Bill Pulte, whose selection drew protests on Capitol Hill. The DNI position is entangled in efforts to reauthorize a key intelligence gathering tool known as FISA Section 702, which is set to expire tomorrow. That could limit U.S. abilities to monitor for potential security threats, just as the U.S., Canada, and Mexico begin to host the biggest ever FIFA World Cup tournament, featuring a record 48 teams playing a record 104 games. The first game of the world's largest sporting event kicks off this hour. Mexico is playing South Africa in the legendary Estadio Azteca. NPR's Zeta Peralta is watching the game in the Zócalo. That is the city's main square, where many are using this time on the world stage to spotlight long-standing economic and social grievances, ranging from teacher pay to cartel violence to government spending priorities.
5: The day here started with mass protests that choked traffic, and it made it hard for anyone to get anywhere. But Mexicans found a way, and there is now sheer elation here. Tens of thousands are gathered here, cheering their national team. Historically, the Mexican team has been nothing but disappointment. But here, in the middle of this megapolis, there is nothing but faith. Ada Peralta, NPR News, in Mexico City's Zócalo.
3: The rising price of doing business in the U.S. is likely to put even more pressure on U.S. consumers and add to voter frustration this midterm election year. A new Labor Department report shows the producer price index in May rose 6.5% from a year ago. The PPI measures price changes businesses face before they reach customers. The Iran war is contributing to a fuel price surge that's largely driving inflationary pressures. U.S. stocks are trading higher this hour, with the Dow up 812 points. The Nasdaq is up 452 points, or nearly 2%. This is NPR News. It's been a year since Air India Flight 171 crashed. NPR's Joel Rose reports on what investigators have found.
6: 260 people were killed when the Boeing 787 Dreamliner crashed shortly after it took off from Ahmedabad on its way to London a year ago. In a preliminary report, investigators said the switches that control the fuel supply to the engines were flipped from run to cutoff about 3 seconds after liftoff, causing the plane to lose thrust and altitude. But it's still not clear why. The pilots' union has pushed back on what it calls the pilot suicide theory, and investigators are said to be looking into the engines as well. Under international rules, investigators are supposed to release a final report within a year of an accident, if possible. But in this case, they're expected to issue an interim report instead. Joel Rose, NPR News, Washington.
3: Largest Protestant denomination in the U.S. has moved a step closer to banning women from serving as pastors. Thousands of Southern Baptists voted in favor of the formal ban during an annual meeting in Florida. Here's NPR's Kristen Wright.
7: The proposed amendment to the Southern Baptist Convention's constitution specifies that only men should preach the Word of God to the conservative evangelical congregations. But advocacy group Baptist Women in Ministry put up a billboard near the meeting venue that says God calls women to pastor, preach, and minister. Reverend Meredith Stone is the executive director.
8: While they were hearing these negative messages from the SBC, they would also hear the positive message that God values them equally and that they should be equally valued in the church.
7: A final vote is planned for next year's meeting. Kristen Wright, NPR News.
3: This is NPR.
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11: Hope your Thursday is going well. I'm Ian Carr. It's 106. Glad to be with you today on a gorgeous day here in PC. It's a little crisp outside, 61 degrees, sunny with a high of 70 today, and tonight mostly clear, low around 42, so we still haven't, you know, completely gotten rid of the frigid kind of chill. Tomorrow it's going to get warmer, though, sunny with a high near 78. Friday night, low around 48, and then we're in a really good zone for the weekend with highs maybe approaching 80 and looking like maybe 80 for Monday as well. Once again, 61 degrees in Park City and 65 in Heber as you listen like a local to KPCW.

0: They're coming to Salt Lake City on August 17th. Men at Work. Got to go check that show out for sure. How you doing? I'm Ian Carr. It's 1:16 now. And if you got some little kids in your life, I got to remind you that registration is open for the Basin's new Tiny Tire Showdown Balance Bike Race Series. Try saying that three times fast. It's happening on June 30th. It's designed for kids ages 4 and under. And it's a balanced bike race series all about building confidence, having fun, and getting little riders excited about two-wheeled adventure. The first race is Tuesday, June 30th from 3 to 6 at Willow Creek Park. And free registration is now open. 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
0: It's 1:18 now, and if you have a request or if you've noticed something going on around town, give us a call at 435-655-8255.

0: In Old Ranch, Martha found a single key with a Skullcandy lanyard on the bike path by City Park, and Lisa lost a black frame, blue mirrored prescription Maui Jim pair of sunglasses up at Blood Lake. She says maybe actually even in the lake, so I don't know. 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

0: It's Harvey Danger at KPCW. Flagpole Sitter. Requested by Paul, who called in. He's sitting behind his drum kit today, playing along. And Death Cab for Cutie, the song that got it all started for them before that, Soul Meets Body. It's 1:45 with the in-car, and if you're looking for something to do this weekend, head to Canyons Village for the Latino Arts Fest. It actually starts tomorrow. It's a multi-day celebration of Latino arts and culture, featuring live performances, visual arts, film screenings, and culinary experiences. 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It happens tomorrow through the 14th, Sunday, at Canyons Village Forum. 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

0: Such a great song from Neil Young. Needle in the Damage Done. And Dermot Kennedy before that with Funeral. It looks like there's some damage on 40 East. Apparently, there's a mobile home that's gone into the guardrail in the left lane, and it's a big backup all the way to the Home Depot exit. So the accident is right around where the hospital is, so exercise a lot of caution around there. And thank you to Joni and also Jan for calling in with that info.
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3: Live from NPR News in Washington, I'm Lakshmi Singh. President Trump has just declared the U.S. and Iran are finalizing a deal within days that would end their war.
4: Most importantly, we have a deal that Iran will never have a nuclear weapon, which was the whole purpose of what we had to go through to get this. So it was a big, very big thing. But we have a signing soon, and the documents are in pretty final shape. So we'll see. We'll see. Very good. Should be done. That should be done pretty quickly. They want it every bit as much as everybody else wants it.
3: President Trump said he called off a U.S. military strike against Iran scheduled tonight following 2 days of retaliatory fire between the U.S. and Iran. After that announcement of the cancellation, global oil prices fell below $90 a barrel. Mexico City kicks off the biggest ever FIFA World Cup. NPR's Fernando Narro says the first game of the International Soccer Tournament features Mexico and South Africa.
5: Mexico is heavily favored. They're playing in front of more than 85,000 home fans. They're ranked 14 in the world on FIFA's official rankings. And South Africa is ranked 60th. They're, in paper, the weakest team in the group for Mexico. So this should be a game for them to win. But you know, the World Cup, nothing is guaranteed.
3: That's NPR's Fernando Narro reporting. Mexico, the U.S., and Canada are co-hosting the big event. President Trump has named Jay Clayton to serve as Director of National Intelligence. Last week, he named another man to serve as acting DNI, and the ensuing fallout led to the looming lapse of a key spy tool. NPR's Eric McDaniel has details.
6: Jay Clayton is a lawyer and federal prosecutor. He also served as chairman of the Securities and Exchange Commission. It's unclear at this point whether Bill Pulte, named by Trump to serve as DNI in an acting capacity, will still do so. In fact, Democrats sank the renewal of spy legislation that allows the government to collect the communications of hundreds of thousands of foreign nationals located outside of the U.S. each year, in large part because they didn't trust Pulte to oversee the program, as well as other aspects of more than a dozen intelligence agencies. The program is due to lapse tomorrow, but intelligence gathering under the tool will continue under the existing authorization. Eric McDaniel, NPR News, Washington.
3: Elon Musk stands to become the world's first trillionaire. Stock in his company SpaceX is expected to start trading publicly tomorrow under the ticker SPCX. The company said in its June filing with the SEC it planned to sell more than 555 million shares at a price of $135 each and raise $75 billion. U.S. stocks close sharply higher. The Dow is up 929 points. It's NPR News. Veterans groups are protesting a proposed decrease in VA disability benefits for certain conditions. NPR's Quill Lawrence explains.
7: There's bipartisan support for a bill to allow disabled veterans to also collect military retirement pay. That's called the Richard Starr Act, and it's been stalled in Congress for 5 years, in part because budget hawks opposed the cost. But Republicans surprised Democrats and veterans groups when they proposed to pay for it by reducing the disability rates for vets in the future who have two very common ailments. Those are tinnitus and sleep apnea. Both conditions are often linked to combat and exposure to toxins at war. Democrats say any offset should come not from the VA budget, but the Pentagon. The VFW says in a statement, quote, "A grateful nation pays its debts to veterans. It does not send them an invoice." Quill Lawrence, NPR News.
3: New research featured in the journal Science finds a child's neighborhood leaves a lasting imprint on their brain. More from NPR's John Hamilton.
8: The study included more than 2,300 children who were first examined when they were 9 or 10. All had MRI scans, and Dr. Nico Dosenbach of WashU in St. Louis says the scans revealed a distinct pattern in children who grew up in neighborhoods with lower incomes and fewer social supports.
9: It looks like a brain that has had less sleep and more stress exposure.
8: Presumably because of harsher living conditions. The study found a wide range of socioeconomic factors that were strongly associated with differences in brain structure and organization.
3: That's NPR's John Hamilton reporting. I'm Lakshmi Singh, NPR News, in Washington.
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0: It's 2:06 at KPCW. I'm Ian Carr. I want to remind you once again, there's an accident, kind of a big accident, on Highway 40 East. It's right around where the hospital is, and the traffic is backed up before the Home Depot exit. So you may want to do Old Highway 40 as an alternate, just letting you know and hoping everybody is okay there. Checking the weather, it's 63 degrees outside. We're looking for a high near 70 today, mostly clear tonight, low around 42. It'll warm up a little bit more tomorrow with a high near 78, and we may get to the 80s over the weekend. Beautiful skies. It's 68 in Heber right now. At KPCW.

0: That's Ryan Ennis and Dub Killer, Heart of a Lion. Johnny Blue Skies before that, and Situation here at KPCW. Definitely a situation on Highway 40 East between the Home Depot and the Park City exit. There's a motorhome that's gotten into an accident there, and traffic is at a standstill, so definitely plan ahead if you're heading in that direction, like I will be in a little while. Let's check the community calendar. The Camus Library Classic Cinema Series. Let's try that again. The Camus Library Classic Cinema Series remembers Robert Redford with a free screening June 18th of the 1967 comedy Barefoot in the Park, which is based on Neil Simon's first Broadway hit. Redford and Fonda together. It's such a great movie, and they're basically, you know, trying to figure out how to get along when one's a stuffy young lawyer and one is more of a free spirit. I guess you can try to guess which one's which. The film plays on Thursday the 18th, next Thursday, 6 p.m. at the Camas Valley Library.
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the Neville's and Fayo on the Bayou. I lived in New Orleans for a little while. It was such a treat being able to go and check out the Neville's at Tipitina's and then go get some gumbo. I missed that a little bit. Abso Facto before that and Dissolve.

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4: Hey, watch out once again for Highway 40 eastbound between the Home Depot exit and the Park City exit. There is an accident there, and things are at a standstill, so go take Old Highway 40 instead.

0: The Strokes and Someday here at KPCW. Al Jarreau before that. Haven't heard from Al Jarreau in a long time. Simon and Garfunkel and Muse in that set. That perfectly encapsulates what KPCW is all about. Just great music from all kinds of genres all day long. I'm Ian Carr, and let's take a look at the community calendar. I want you to join the garden camp this summer if you have kids, because children will grow their connection to food, nature, and community. It's located at Summit County Gardens. 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Each week, campers plant, tend, and harvest in the garden, cook, and create nature-based art, and much more. So just go to kpcw.org and the PSA page, and you can learn more about the whole thing.
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0: Looks like there's still that accident on Highway 40 East between the Home Depot and the Park City exit. Things are really backed up, so avoid that area if at all possible. 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

0: Can't you just see Pete Townsend doing the windmills in your mind's eye there? Pinball Wizard. Stevie Ray Vaughan before that, and Look at Little Sister here at KPCW.
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0: And once again, watch out for the accident that's on Highway 40 eastbound between the Home Depot and the Park City exit. Things are pretty much at a standstill. Apparently a motorhome must have turned over or did something. Hopefully everybody is okay. So might want to go old Highway 40 instead if you're heading eastbound. 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I'm Ian Carr. It's been fun hanging out with you today. Hope you have a great rest of your Thursday. Here's NPR News.
4: Live from NPR News in Washington, I'm Ryland Barton. President Trump says he has called off new military strikes on Iran hours after threatening to escalate the war. He says a peace deal will be in place within the next few days. Trump has said several times before that the war is ending, but insists this time is different.
5: They've taken a pounding. They've taken a pounding like very few people could take. And they want to make the deal a lot more than I do. And we could have had it done the other way, I guess, but it would have taken longer.
4: Earlier today, Trump threatened major strikes and to seize control of Iran's oil and gas industries as escalating attacks pushed the Middle East closer to a full-scale war. Trump told Fox News that while he would prefer to take over Iran's Karg Island oil terminal, he wasn't sure, quote, America has the stomach for it. President Trump says he will nominate former SEC Chairman Jay Clayton to be the next Director of National Intelligence. If confirmed, Clayton would replace acting DNI Chief Bill Pulte. Pulte has no background in intelligence, and lawmakers balked at Trump's decision to place him in the interim role. A massive UFC cage fighting event is set to take over the White House this weekend. A towering temporary structure of lights, speakers, and wiring called the Claw has risen over the South Lawn. UFC is known for brutality, but Secretary of State Marco Rubio says this is part of America's soft diplomatic power. And as NPR's Michelle Kellerman reports, Rubio calls the UFC the United Nations of fighting.
6: In a room full of international diplomats, Secretary Rubio signed a sports diplomacy agreement with Dana White, who heads the Ultimate Fighting Championship. The UFC is staging a fight in a towering octagon on the White House lawn this weekend, and Rubio says world leaders are clamoring to attend.
7: The number of foreign leaders that want to come to this is unbelievable. It's to the point where we may have a diplomatic crisis because it's like, you know, we can't bring everybody.
6: He also got laughs when he said that perhaps the Trump administration will keep the octagon for weekly fights between people in politics to, quote, settle our scores that way. Michelle Kellerman, NPR News, the State Department.
4: The first game of the world's largest sporting event has kicked off. Mexico is playing South Africa in the legendary Estadio Azteca. NPR's Ada Peralta is watching the game in Zocalo, the city's main square, where many are using this time on the world stage to spotlight longstanding economic and social grievances, ranging from teacher pay to cartel violence to government spending priorities.
8: The day here started with mass protests that choked traffic, and it made it hard for anyone to get anywhere. But Mexicans found a way, and there is now sheer elation here. Tens of thousands are gathered here, cheering their national team. Historically, the Mexican team has been nothing but disappointment. But here, in the middle of this megapolis, there is nothing but faith. Ada Peralta, NPR News, in Mexico City's Zócalo.
4: U.S. stocks rallied to their best day in 2 months today. The S&P 500 jumped 1.75%. 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
12: 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I'm Claire Wiley. Thank you for listening to The Local View. Glad to be back here in this seat with all of you out there. And it is a absolutely gorgeous day out there today, and we have lots of great music lined up for you. And I also want to tell you what's happening with your weather, and then also it looks like there might be an accident out there, so we're going to talk about all that right here, right now. It looks like the temperature in Heber is 73 at this time under sunny skies. 64 degrees is where we land right here in Park City, although it seems a little balmier than that out there. Sunshine with a high near 70 this afternoon. Tonight, mostly clear with a low around 42. Friday brings us sunshine again with a high near 78 degrees, and we dip down to just 48 degrees under mostly clear skies on Friday evening, and we head into the weekend with clear skies and sunshine. It looks like 79 is our high on Saturday, 78 for your Sunday, and 47 and 48 are your overnight lows. Seems like perfect days to me. I love those 70 degree days with lots of sunshine out there. So I hope you can get out and enjoy it as well. And now we're going to take a look at your roadways. It does look like there is an accident on US 40, milepost 2.4. That's in Summit County, eastbound. It looks like there is a crash and the left lane is blocked and the left shoulder is blocked, and it's causing a bit of a backup there. So just be aware of that. Doesn't look like there's any other incidents to report at this time, or slowdowns or backups, but we'll keep you posted on what's happening here. But to avoid that area around 40 is a great idea at this time, because it is backed up there in the left lane going eastbound. Looks like it might be a couple miles that it is backed up. All right, stick with us here on KPCW. We'll keep you informed and hopefully entertained as well, and give you great tunes. Here's Cage the Elephant now. This is Metaverse.

0: A celebration of art, culture, dance, live music, and delicious food is coming to Canyons Village at Park City Mountain. Mark your calendars for the 10th annual Latino Arts Festival on June 12 to 14. The entire family is welcome to this free event that showcases the vibrant and beautiful work of Latino and Hispanic artists and performers. 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
1: 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And if you have something that you would like to hear, hey, I am happy to put it on for you. Here's Fontaines, that is DC, and Favorite right here on your local community radio station.

0: The European Union's migration chief has defended plans to open talks with the Taliban about returning failed asylum seekers to Afghanistan. Magnus Brunner also said it was in Europe's best interests. The British Armed Forces Minister Al Carnes has resigned over military spending, just hours after the Defence Secretary John Healey said he was stepping down. The Prime Minister Keir Starmer has appointed Dan Jarvis as the new Defence Secretary. Al Carnes said the armed forces were being asked to operate in a more dangerous world on a budget written for a calmer one. SpaceX looks set to become one of the world's most capitalised companies when it starts trading its shares on Friday. The initial public offering will be the biggest in history and values Elon Musk's firm at almost $1.8 trillion. Slovenia's new conservative government has revoked an embargo on the export of weapons to Israel in a clear shift in policies from the previous centre-left administration. All public e-scooters are to be banned from Brussels next year following a sharp increase in accidents. The Belgian authorities also believe that removing the rental vehicles will help tackle crime after they were used in connection with several shootings. The former Japanese boxing champion Guts Ishimatsu has died aged 76. He was the first Japanese boxer to win a lightweight world title and was also a successful actor. He defended the belt five times before retiring. And that's the latest BBC News.
1: 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I'm Megan McCarty-Carino.
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1: Should you learn prompt engineering, maybe a physical trade? There's almost no skill that AI won't eventually surpass, according to neuroscientist Vivian Ming. In her new book, Robot Proof, she argues humans still have qualities AI can't replicate, like curiosity, social intelligence, and a sense of inner purpose. And honing those makes us better partners to AI.
3: When you put humans and machines together, but the humans don't just do what the AI says, you see this amazing complementarity. So I actually have a paper coming out where I play D&D with both Gemini and Claude. And oh my goodness, when Gemini was the dungeon master, it didn't understand what it knew versus what my character knew versus what I knew. These systems are simply not intelligent the way humans are. But at the same time, it came up with an entire world in a story in 30 seconds. And it was amazing. So it's simultaneously superhuman and yet struggles with seemingly easy concepts. That's great. Something that's good at what we're not, and we are amazing at things it can't do. That's the way I like to look at this.
1: Do we have the systems in place in education, in career development, to foster the kind of qualities that you're talking about that make humans, you know, the most optimized partner for using these tools in a way that is constructive?
3: Absolutely no standard education system is really engaging with this. Did any of us take a course on curiosity? Did we take a series on resilience? And I'm going to say one other thing. We have to be realistic right now about the existing workforce. It would be the same mistake we made in the 90s around globalization to say, hey, we're just going to retrain everyone and give them all these amazing jobs. It is unrealistic to think that tomorrow everyone's just going to somehow magically become more curious. But if we start with the kids early, 100% they can.
1: At sort of a societal level, how do we continue to make sure that human values and human flourishing are at the center of our world?
3: There simply are no benchmarks for how AI makes humans better. And AI optimized solely for autonomy is a dead end for humanity. And that's why people have become so scornful, because the interests of these leaders and the interests of the people using these models or

0: or hoping for a job are clearly not aligning. In other words, AI right now is telling us what we want and not what we need. And that simple change is where the industry needs to move.
1: That's Vivian Ming. Her book is Robot Proof. Jesus Alvarado produced this episode. I'm Megan McCarty-Carino, and that's Marketplace Tech. This is APM.
2: 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You are listening to KPCW Park City on this Thursday, June 11th. Thank you so much for keeping us on your dial on this beautiful Bluebird Day. And I just got a request in coming in from Justin. Wanted to hear a little Widespread Panic. So here you go. This is Postcard just for you.

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3: 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We've got NPR News coming up, and then we're back with local news. 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
4: Live from NPR News in Washington, I'm Ryland Barton. President Trump says there will be no U.S. strikes on Iran tonight. He says he called off operations. He also says, as he has before, that a peace deal is imminent. NPR's Danielle Kurtzleben has more on the latest salvo and a series of whiplash proclamations from the president.
5: Just hours ago, President Trump had said the U.S. would hit Iran, quote, very hard. But now in a post on social media, Trump says he's canceled the strikes as a result of talks with Iran. He wrote, quote, discussions and final points have been, in both concept and great detail, approved by all parties involved. He added that the U.S.'s naval blockade of Iran will remain in effect until an agreement is signed. This week, the U.S. and Iran traded strikes after a U.S. helicopter was downed near the Strait of Hormuz. Trump has announced several times that a peace deal in the war was imminent, only for it not to materialize. Danielle Kurtzleben, NPR News, The White House.
4: President Trump has named Jay Clayton to serve as Director of National Intelligence. Last week, he named another man to serve as Acting Intelligence Chief, and the ensuing fallout led to the looming lapse of a key spy tool. NPR's Eric McDaniel reports.
6: Jay Clayton is a lawyer and federal prosecutor. He also served as chairman of the Securities and Exchange Commission. It's unclear at this point whether Bill Pulte, named by Trump to serve as DNI in an acting capacity, will still do so. In fact, Democrats sank the renewal of spy legislation that allows the government to collect the communications of hundreds of thousands of foreign nationals located outside of the U.S. each year, in large part because they didn't trust Pulte to oversee the program, as well as other aspects of more than a dozen intelligence agencies. The program is due to lapse tomorrow, but intelligence gathering under the tool will continue under the existing authorization. Eric McDaniel, NPR News. Washington.
4: A new Labor Department report shows the producer price index last month rose 6.5% from a year ago. The PPI measures price changes businesses face before they reach customers. The Iran war is contributing to a fuel price surge that's largely driving inflationary pressures. NPR's Scott Horsley is tracking the impact on the average consumer.
7: Because of those high gas prices, a lot of people are having to cut corners elsewhere. Emily Inlow is a mother of two in Nicholasville, Kentucky. She says cost and driving distance have forced her to skip sending her 11-year-old son to summer camp this year.
8: It feels awful as a parent not being able to give these experiences to my kids that I had growing up. And it just feels like I'm not doing great as a parent, but we got to do what we got to do.
7: Inlow's 5-year-old daughter is in daycare, and nationwide daycare prices are also about 3.5%.
4: NPR's Scott Horsley reporting. U.S. meteorologists say an El Nino has formed. That's the natural warming of parts of the Pacific Ocean that changes weather around the globe. It's likely to be a major factor in extreme and deadly weather across the planet for the next year or so. This one is expected to rival the record and costly 1997 to 1998 El Nino. 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
2: 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Deer Valley Resort will charge for access to downhill mountain bike terrain this year, even for riders who don't ride the lift. KPCW's Connor Thomas has more on the pedal pass.
11: Passes are $50 for the summer season or $12 per day to get pedal access to Deer Valley Resort's downhill mountain bike trails. That's as opposed to bike hall season passes, which go for a few hundred dollars. Doug Gormley, Deer Valley's lead mountain bike coach, says the new pedal pass is designed to offset the cost to maintain highly trafficked flow trails.
12: A lot of people ride the bus, come in, they pedal in to certain areas of the bike park. So it is really to access the bike park trails. And again, those are the ones that cost an enormous amount of money to build and maintain.
11: The pedal pass only covers lift-served terrain on Bald and Bald Eagle Mountains. It doesn't include trails on Flagstaff Mountain or multi-directional trails like Mid-Mountain. Gormley says riders will encounter signs asking them to buy either the season or day pass as they enter the bike park area. It includes a liability waiver as well.
12: So when you come into certain areas of the bike park to access downhill only trails, you'll actually go through some fencing, and it's asking for some help with, again, just these trails that people love to ride.
11: Gormley says e-bikes are welcome in the Deer Valley Bike Park. Deer Valley Resort is a financial supporter of KPCW. Connor Thomas, KPCW News.
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13: The Alexander Company shared an updated Clark Ranch development proposal with the Park City Planning Commission Wednesday that shrinks the project's original footprint. Clark Ranch is 344 acres of land straddling Highway 40 near Quinn's Junction. The Park City Council preserved 329 acres as open space in December and designated a spot for the 10-acre affordable housing development in February. Another 5 acres serves as a buffer between the development and open space. Now, the Planning Commission is working to establish the project's size and scope. The Alexander Company's updated proposal reduces density from 201 units to 164 units and establishes a 25-foot setback on all sides of the site. Architect Jarrett Moe said the buildings are 35 feet or below, with one exception at 38 feet tall.
14: We do feel like there's a bit of work and still some variation that we can manipulate there. In this scenario, we're presenting flat roof options based on the increased heights that would be required for pitched roof options.
13: Commissioner Adam Strawn said he wanted to see more roof variation. He said taller buildings would not affect the view as the development is at the base of a hill.
15: I, for one, wouldn't have a problem with increasing the height slightly, not dramatically, but slightly, in order to accommodate some more articulated roofing.
13: Commissioner John Frontero agreed, saying it would make the development fit well with the nearby Park City Heights neighborhood. Commissioner Seth Beal was more hesitant to allow roof lines above 35 feet. The developer also reduced building size per the commission's request. The previous proposal included 3 400-foot-long buildings with 167 units total, as well as 14 townhome structures with 34 units. The new proposal has more building sizes, including 4 20-unit structures, 2 14-unit structures, 2 11-unit structures, and 8 townhouse buildings with 34 units total. The commission will discuss environmental and wildlife considerations when the proposal returns. That date is not yet set. Christine Weller, KPCW News.
2: And the Park City Elks Lodge will celebrate the National Flag Day holiday Saturday with a ceremony honoring the history of the American flag. Elks member Lisa Schneider says the free event at the Park City Senior Center is open to everyone.
16: So you'll have a chance to actually see replicas of 8 American flags from between 1775 to present, including our nation's first flag.
2: There will also be free lunch and live music. The Park City Elks Lodge was chartered in 1922, but first organized in the 1800s. The group helped start the Glenwood Cemetery. Elks member Craig Cooper says the national organization was also instrumental in designating Flag Day as a national holiday.
17: It started as a tradition with Elks well before it became a national holiday. Woodrow Wilson, I think, was an Elk, and we encouraged him to designate as national holiday.
2: President Harry Truman signed the declaration establishing June 14th as Flag Day in 1949. The Park City Elks Flag Day ceremony begins at 11 a.m. Locals are encouraged to bus, bike, or walk. We'll be back with more local news at 4:32.
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3: 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I'm Claire Wiley. Glad to be back with you on this Thursday. And it is a sunshiny day here in the Wasatch Back. Absolutely beautiful out there. I hope you're having a chance to soak up that sunshine. And thank you so much for keeping KPCW on your dial while you do it. And you can do so by downloading that KPCW app. You can take us wherever you go. Just a little good information there for you. Put that in your back pocket. You can literally put that in your back pocket. Okay. 74 degrees right now in Heber, right outside the studios of KPCW. 66 is where we sit. Mostly clear at the low around 42 overnight tonight. Sunshine prevails again throughout the weekend. Friday, Saturday, Sunday, they are calling for mostly sunny skies. 78 as your high on Friday. 79 for Saturday and coming back to 78 for your Sunday overnight lows in the upper 40s. So it's going to be warm nights out there in the coming days and absolutely beautiful. I love a good 70 degree day with lots of sunshine and all those green leaves blowing in the breeze. So gorgeous here in the mountains in the Wasatch Back. I know that we don't get to Lost and Found until 4:30, but this just in, literally, there is a pup, a little black dog that is running around Smith's parking lot right now, and it looks like it's tiny and short-haired little black dog, looks a little lost. So if that is your pup, you can, I guess, give us a call or go look for your dog. I don't have a number to call here, but yeah, if you have lost a little black dog in that area, it is running around Smith's parking lot. Hopefully you can get reunited and make sure that pup is safe. All right, the time now for 12, and we are going to get back into the tunes. Of course, you can get in on this, 435-655-8255. That's how easy it is. You can either text or call. And I have a special announcement to say to you. 4:30, when the clock strikes, right after our break with Lost and Found and our news break, we are going to talk with the one and only band, Los Wizards, who are going to be playing at the Latino Arts Fest coming up this weekend. And they are a Grammy-nominated band right here in our community. And we'll hear more from them coming up this hour. So make sure you keep your dial locked right here on KPCW. In the meantime, let's do a little silver lining with Mountjoy.

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2: And the time now is 4:24 on this Thursday, June 11th. 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
1: And away we go with our Lost and Found report. It looks like there is a missing cat. A small gray, orange, and white cat was lost near Park Meadows, St. Andrew's Court on the 6th of this month. Haley is the one that lost that cat. If you want to get a hold of Haley and found that small gray and orange and white cat, give Haley a call at 435-565-0469. Also, it looks like Jack found some prescription glasses on the 9K trail on a log at a connection point. That was on the 5th of June. 801-360-6210 is the number to call for that. And last but not least, it looks like Martha found a single key with skull candy lanyard bike path by City Park. That was on the 7th of this month. 831-601-4081 is the number to call for that. And if you have something that you want to add to this Lost and Found list, all you have to do is go onto our website. That, of course, is kpcw.org and add something or peruse the list and see if you can help a neighbor out. It's 4:30, and that means that we are going to head on over to BBC Headlines and then more local news for you right here on your local community radio station. We are KPCW Park City. Stay tuned.
2: BBC News with David Harper. The Men's Football World Cup has officially got underway, with co-hosts Mexico enjoying a convincing 2-0 victory over South Africa in the opening match in Mexico City. The tournament is taking place across Mexico, the United States and Canada, with a record 48 nations taking part. President Trump has once again claimed that a deal with Iran to end the current conflict and reopen the Strait of Hormuz is close to being finalised. Mr. Trump told reporters that a great settlement had been made and the documents would be finalised over the next few days.

0: firm at almost $1.8 trillion. Slovenia's new conservative government has revoked an embargo on the export of weapons to Israel in a clear shift in policies from the previous centre-left administration. The BBC's chief international correspondent, Lise Doucette, has been announced as the winner of a prestigious writing prize for her debut book, The Finest Hotel in Kabul. She was awarded this year's Women's Prize for Non-Fiction at a ceremony in London. The former Japanese boxing champion Gutsu Ishimatsu has died aged 76. He was the first Japanese boxer to win a lightweight world title and was also a successful actor. He defended the belt five times before retiring. BBC News.
1: 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I'm Connor Thomas. This is your local news on The Local View. The annual Latino Arts Festival returns to Park City June 12th to 14th. KPCW's Christine Weller reports organizers say the event is an opportunity to show support for local Latin American immigrants.
2: The Arts Council of Park City and Summit County's annual Latino Arts Festival will take over Canyons Village June 12th to 14th. With fear swirling nationally and locally about immigration and customs enforcement activities, Festival Advisory Committee member Julieta Gesualdo Gallup said the festival is an opportunity to support the Latino community.
3: They, with many other members of the community, make this town thrive. So I think it's a perfect moment to show up and celebrate with us and say, I see you, I thank you. And also, it's a great opportunity to get to know what we're all about.
2: The Canyons Village stage will host performances throughout the three-day festival. They include traditional and modern-style dances from Latin America, as well as a concert from the Grammy-nominated band Los Wizards. June 13th, festival manager Andrea Zavala said the highlight will be a watch party for the Brazil versus Morocco World Cup soccer game. Festival offerings also include 11 food trucks and around 40 artists with work ranging from painting to pottery and leather work. Zavala said another highlight is an art installation using Talvera-inspired tiles painted by Summit County youth. The project was an opportunity to learn about the Mexican ceramic tradition. Christine Weller, KPCW News.
1: And eastbound Interstate 84 through Weber Canyon will close Sunday morning for bridge repairs. It's the first of two closures to allow the Utah Department of Transportation to install bridge beams east of the mouth of the canyon over the Weber River. During the closure, all eastbound drivers will be detoured onto northbound Interstate 15, then to eastbound State Route 39 through Ogden Canyon. From there, drivers can reconnect with I-84 near Mountain Green. Vehicles longer than 50 feet must take an alternate route through Parley's Canyon on Interstate 80. More information at kpcw.org. Lastly, Utahns have until 5 p.m. Friday to register to vote if they want to cast a ballot by mail in the June 23rd primary election. Utahns who are eligible to vote but have not registered can register at any in-person voting location on Election Day. More local news at 5:05.
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8: At the Latina Arts Fest, which is taking place at Canyons Village at Park City Mountain. And we're going to hear a little bit more from

0: the director of the festival herself, Andrea Zavala, in just a few moments. But first, let's get to know the band a little bit. What do you say? All right, let's go around the horn. I've got I already messed it up. I wish it wasn't live, that we could just be like, rewind. Here we go. Roy, Teo, and Sammy in the house. Good. So go around the room. Roy, we'll start with you. Tell me your full name and the part that you play in the band.
1: All right, so my name is Roy G. I'm from the beautiful island of Jamaica, right? I would say my role in the band, I'm one of the singers. I'm one of the singers in the band. the energy guy, you know. And I, you know,
0: the Spanish layer. Ooh, all right. Yeah. And Teo.
2: Well, my name is Teo Bach, born and raised in Milan, Italy. Oh. Currently, we're all a band from Miami, though, and that's where we met, and that's where the band took form. And actually, today, when we're on stage all together, we're like almost 15, but today here we're only 3, and we got the main vocalist. Right. So we are the vocalist, and then we got Sammy Hawk.
3: Sammy Hawk from Venezuela, the Caribbean.
2: Venezuela.
3: The north of South America.
0: Yeah.
3: The arepa power.
2: Is in the rico, house. Papi.
1: Arepa?
0: So what, I almost said, what position do you play?
3: That's well,
0: what do you do in the band?
3: Arepas.
2: He nourishes us.
3: I'm really good with the arepas. You know what I'm saying? Like, no, it's very interesting that you're asking that question, you know, because we are an independent band. Mm-hmm. And so many of us, we do more than one thing,
2: yeah.
3: I will say.
2: Oh, yes.
3: Different hats. I like to dance. I grew up also as a b-boy dancing, breakdance in Caracas, Venezuela. So, yeah, I will say I'm the choreographer also.
2: He's the rapper, choreographer, social media manager, stylist.
3: Yeah.
2: And he looks good. So.
0: Oh, yes.
3: Content creator.
0: Yes, I agree. So we
3: Heartbreaker.
0: It's okay. Some I was going to say,
3: you know what I'm saying?
0: Outside of what you do in the band, how would you describe yourself as the part of the band, the organizer, the creative, the one that keeps everybody up all night? But it sounds like you're the heartbreaker.
2: I feel like you definitely are the heartbreaker, Sammy.
0: I know. Sounds like
3: it. Maybe.
2: He's also the only single one. So.
4: Ladies.
3: What?
0: in Park City?
3: Park City is in my bucket list.
2: Hey. Okay.
3: So, ladies, if you're single and hearing.
2: But no, Sammy, as Sammy was saying, we really do have all different roles in the band.
0: Yeah.
2: And we try to help out all together. You're missing the boss, let's say, that is Wismer, that is the one that created the band. And he's the manager and the one that does all the booking.
0: Okay.
2: And he kind of like leads everybody.
0: He herds the cats.
2: Most definitely. Yeah. But I'm the most recent entry in the band. I came in 2 years ago.
0: Okay.
2: But the band has been together for over 10 years.
3: So what's your role?
2: What's my role? I'm a singer, but I'm also the messy one.
0: Oh, okay.
2: They started calling me Clums in these days because I always drop stuff. But I feel like I'm also very organized in many things. Like, for example, this morning we were in New York City. And at 4 a.m., I'm the one that gets the Uber, waking up everybody, making sure that everybody's in line. Because everybody's wonderful. But, for example, Sammy, he tends to forget stuff, and Roy tends to be very late at stuff.
0: So you're the messy wrangler, and Roy.
1: So I'm the one that keeps everybody up at night. You know? No one wants to sleep in the house with me when we're on the road. No one wants to sleep share a room with me.
3: The party animal.
1: I snore. You know.
0: Party animal.
2: Sometimes he's like,
1: they come with a lion.
2: He comes in, and we're all so tired, and Roy's like, let's go out. I'm like, Roy, it's 3 a.m.
1: So I'm the energy, like, you know, the vibe.
0: I love
1: man.
0: It.
2: No, listen, he's a Jamaica boy.
3: But yeah. if I can say something, I will say, like, music wise, it's very interesting the mix.
0: Yeah.
3: Because we are very Miami, you know. When you go to Miami, mm-hmm. you get to see the experience of having so many cultures in the same room, and as we said, like, we represent Jamaica, Italy, Venezuela, Cuba, Colombia. There's so many musicians that they jump on stage with us all the time, and we have a little bit of everything, you know. As I said, I grew up like on a very hip hop environment, and Roy, for example, he is influenced by R&B and reggae music. I will say Teo bring the pop, you know, he's okay. more, he grew up with that Europe pop and even power ballads mm-hmm. and Wismer that he just mentioned. He played this folk instrument from Venezuela, so it's a beautiful thing that he, instead of a guitar, he's representing also Venezuela with his instrument that is a four-string guitar. And the rest of us imagine so many things. The bass player grew up as a leader Rafa, of a powerful salsa and orchestra. You know, so we met on a jam session pretty much in Miami, doing music just for the love of music. And it's crazy that it's been 10 years with this project and how far we've come, you know.
0: Mm-hmm. So you met, you were brought together, it sounds like, by
5: Wismer.
0: Yep. And but it was started off as this kind of jam conglomeration, because like you said, you are from all different parts of the world.
5: Mm-hmm. We're like a melting pot.
0: So, how does that happen? How did you know about this? How did you get together? And how did you find your sound then as a group?
3: It's so beautiful that till this day, we're still doing it. Like, religiously, that's our church,
2: Monday.
3: Every Monday we are performing, and we create this environment that is a safe space that so many independent artists or people that are visiting Miami, they show up just to showcase their music, or if they want to do a cover or even test a new song, or if they just want to create something in the moment, we offer this space hosted by the band. And we met in on an event similar than this, and it was in 2016. So imagine, time goes so fast.
5: And the thing is that Los Wizards is all about the community. And I do feel like really when those Wizards show up and when we do these jams and everything, people start gathering together and it becomes something very, very beautiful. And Wismer started doing this with this vision because he came to Miami back in 2015 with his Venezuelan cuatro and $200 in his pocket, sleeping on the sofa and playing on the streets. And he was like, everybody was telling him, Miami is not a music scene. Miami doesn't have live music. And he's like, well, I'm going to change this. Yeah. And so he started doing these little jam sessions, going to a little bar, playing his cuatro, and then at one point, there was a guy that brought his cajon, which is Joseph, and he was the first one to come in. Our drummer. Yeah. And then boom, Rafa came in and he brought the bass, and then we're like, okay, the musical part is phenomenal, but we're maybe missing a vocalist. And boom, Sammy came in. And then in 2018, while being at a reggae show in Wynwood in North Miami, he found this amazing Jamaica soul boy, and he was like, you have to be my band. And then I started being a fan of these guys, and we met in Vegas back in 2021 during the Latin Grammys. Yeah. Exactly. I was performing as well. And the thing about Los Wizards is wherever they go, even though if they are not the main artists, all the artists like don't matter anymore, because Los Wizards bring such an energy, and I fell in love with them deeply in a point that I was going to all the shows. We became buddies. We became friends. I started going to the jams and everything. And at one point, 2 years ago, Wismer was like, hey, boy, do you want to join the band? And I was like, what?
0: That's great.
5: And it's beautiful.
3: And it was like a lucky charm. Because imagine, like, we used to play in Wynwood for tips, like, on random corners. And then imagine when you join, we create this beautiful album that is an algorithm that took us to our first Grammy nomination.
1: Right.
3: And yesterday, for example, we were in New York talking with incredible people, connecting with amazing people, and they just wanted to know, you know, how we did it, you know. And the answer is just love, you know. It's the love that we have for music.
1: You see, and the thing about it too, when you say love, I think that's what people feel when they come around us. They feel that camaraderie, they feel that brotherhood, they feel that family, and it makes it easier to work with these guys. You know,
5: absolutely.
1: It just doesn't feel like work. It doesn't feel like a job. It feels like I'm hanging out with my brothers.
5: And we generally have so much fun.
1: You know, we love each other. We care about each other. We joke with each other. But when it's time to go on stage and perform and kill it, it just flows. It flows.
0: Well, I think our community is going to be very excited to hear you play on Friday evening. And they are going to be playing at what time, Andrea?
6: You can start showing up at 7 p.m. They go on at 7:30, just so you can grab your seats. We don't have seats. It's all grass. But
1: grab your grass.
3: I love it.
6: Grab your blanket. Spot and your little tiny chairs.
7: If you
6: want to
7: be right in front of this energy.
3: What about you? Are you going to be there?
0: Yes, I'm going to be there. In fact, we are broadcasting live from the Latino Arts Festival tomorrow evening. So everyone can hear and get pumped up with us here at KPCW because, of course, we love to support the community. And this is such a wonderful community event. It's been so vibrant and fantastic. And I saw thousands of people come through last year. And you had mentioned the dancing. There's a lot of movement happening. There's a lot of energy, and it sounds like you are going to bring that and then some for our community. When you look out into an audience, is there a reaction or have you had a reaction from a fan that really spoke to you or meant something to you?
3: You know, I found I always find so interesting the fact that well, right now we're speaking in English, right? But like, I feel more comfortable rapping in Spanish all the time. And sometimes we are in this, you know, in the most random place where I know, like, probably nobody speaks Spanish. And when I see people vibing with our music, is another message that I would say that we put on the table, that is more than the words. So music is our language, is what connects us, you know, the rhythm. So I'm really excited to see how they're going to react. But
5: especially in Utah.
3: Yeah, right. So to me, I will say, I'm trying to think on a specific one. But to me, my goal is always, if I see people dancing and vibing and, like, not, like, chilling or paying attention to other thing, like, if everybody's part of the show and everybody's feel that they belong to our show, that to me, that's, you know, that's...
5: That's everything.
3: That's everything.
5: Being on stage is an exchange of energy. And we give everything that we have because we know that if we do give our hearts, we're going to get a reaction back. And the more the reaction comes from them, then the more we're going to give ourselves. And that's a beautiful connection that you can create with the public. But, you know, one thing that I love also about this band is that, of course, we're brothers and we support each other and we go everything, but we also have our own projects. And we go around the world, and Sammy has a phenomenal rap albums. Like, he's amazing. And Roy, he brings more of the reggae in his thing. And I do it also in my own way with music with purpose that actually can help young souls, let's say, to feel better. With mental health and everything. And I remember this one specific time that there was this one girl. I used to create these summer camps where I used to bring my fans and to spend time with me. And there was this one girl that was a little bit shy in the first days and everything. And then slowly she started warming up and started talking. And then in the weekend, her mom came to pick her up and she started crying and thanking me because she said that she had a big trauma and she hadn't spoken to her in 7 years.
0: Oh my gosh.
5: And so through my music and through that connection the music created, she managed to find the words to speak again. And it's I think that's truly the power that music can have.
0: Yeah.
5: So that was definitely the most surreal moment that I have experienced.
0: Music is healing. It's a connector. It's a way that we can come together. And I love, to your point, if not everyone has to either speak Spanish or speak that language, but there is an unspoken almost language between people when they're listening to music, and we can all dance and be together and connect in that way. And we are really looking forward to seeing that live tomorrow night with all of you.
3: I love it.
0: Seeing everyone get together and dance and take in this music.
3: What about your dance moves?
0: Listen, I'm going to throw it down a little bit. I'm not afraid to say it.
2: We're looking forward.
3: Listen, wow, you know, like Shakira says, like, my hips don't lie. Bro, that's so true, bro.
0: My hips tell the truth.
3: That's what I'm saying.
0: My hips tell the truth. They're very honest hips.
3: They're very honest.
1: Double H.
0: Well, I know that a lot of our listeners are probably wanting to hear your music, so we are going to take not a break, but we are going to let you do that right now to hear Los Wizards. This is called No Me Importa.
3: No Me Importa.
0: Is there a story behind the song at all?
1: Well, I would say, you know, in regards to No Me Importa, it means, well, I don't care, pretty much, right?
5: Yeah.
1: So it's we're not following the status quo of trying to fit into a box, right? And trying to tap into what's going on with the algorithms. Essentially, that was the name of the album, mm-hmm. Algorithm. So we're trying to carve our own lane. We're trying to be our own artists, hence why we're independent. And so No Me Importa, I think, speaks to that, that, you know, we're going to do what we're going to do. We're going to be trailblazers, and we're going to step out, you know?
0: Mm-hmm. Yeah. Here we go, Los Wizards.

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5: And welcome back to The Local View. I'm Claire Wiley, and with me in studio is Los Wizards. We have Roy, Teo, and Sammy in the house as long. And
6: yeah.
5: And me. And Andrea.
0: And Andrea.
5: Andrea Zavala, who brought this all together, the director of the Latino Arts Festival. All right, we have just a couple minutes left, and you said that you were going to teach me something. I don't know if we have enough
0: time. Welcome to Spanish 101 with Sammy Hawk.
5: All right, here we go.
0: Okay, you know what I'm saying? This is Mandibuleo. Mandibuleo is our single, you know, of the album. So you guys want to try it? You just need to say, esa. You got it?
5: Esa.
0: Okay, perfect. You are really a professional, Abraham.
7: Okay,
0: are you ready?
5: We're ready.
8: One, two.

0: esa.
1: No cualquiera la besa.
0: Esa, esa.
1: Es una malandra fresa.
0: Esa, esa.
1: Deja ese mandibuleo.
0: Oh, my God.
2: Okay.
3: All right. Okay, okay.
4: She got it.
3: Okay.
4: Clear goddess.
5: By the way, that's our version of Dirty Diana. So.
3: Oh, what?
0: That was fun.
5: Pretty much.
0: We are going to play that song next hour, so you can all do your essa at home or wherever you are out in the wilderness with our KPCW app, because you can be wherever you want to be in the world with that.
2: Ooh.
0: So we are going to bring that mandibuleo to you. What?
2: Okay. That's your second lesson.
0: Mandibuleo.
2: That's a difficult word, you know. Mandi.
0: Mandi.
2: Buleo.
0: Buleo.
2: Yeah.
0: Mandi. Buleo.
4: And you said you did it in Spanish? Come on, Claire.
0: All right. So we have Los Wizards with us. And quickly, you have 30 seconds to tell us what is happening tomorrow night with Los Wizards.
6: All the things. Tomorrow, Friday, from 4 p.m. to 9:30, we have dance, folklore, food, artists, visual artists, artisans, and Los Wizards.
2: Yeah.
6: Saturday we have more dance, folklore, and don't forget the watch party, Brazil versus Morocco, 4 to 6 p.m., and then a whole Brazilian experience after that. And Sunday, more dance, more artists, more workshops, free face painting, and sensao with salsa.
0: You are such a professional.
6: I am.
0: Andrea Zavala, everybody. Okay, we are going to roll out here. Thank you so much to Los Wizards.
2: Thank you.
0: Gracias.
2: Thank you so much.
4: Much love. We love you, Claire.
2: Thank you, Claire.
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0: Hey, everybody. It's 5 o'clock, and you know what that means. We are about ready to head into NPR News. One more time, I want to thank Los Wizards for coming into the studio live here. And you get to see them tomorrow night at the Latino Arts Festival. They're going to kick everything off tomorrow, and it's going to start during the morning hours. And you can be there all day and take in folklore music, and they're going to headline tomorrow night. 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
1: Live from NPR News in Washington, I'm Ryland Barton. President Trump has canceled planned strikes in Iran, claiming once again that a peace deal is near. The latest pronouncement comes hours after he threatened to take the key Iranian energy hub, Karg Island. It still isn't clear how the war will end, as NPR's Mara Liasson explains.
2: He's in a box of his own making. He wants the war to end. It is hurting him and his party politically. But the only way out is to do things he promised not to do and attacked President Obama for doing, like providing funds to Iran. And for their part, the Iranians also are looking for a face-saving off-ramp, something they can get in return for opening the Strait of Hormuz. So neither side can figure out the solution to this, a face-saving plan for the U.S. and Iran. Meanwhile, we get this Trump dance, threats one day and backing off the next day.
1: NPR's Mara Liasson reporting. A key surveillance tool that allows the U.S. to collect intelligence abroad will likely expire. That's because the House failed to temporarily extend the program today in a protest of President Trump's temporary pick to head the nation's intelligence agencies, who has no intelligence experience. Trump put forward a new nominee today. The law expires tomorrow at midnight. A man has admitted to killing Minnesota's Democratic House Speaker and her husband last year. As Matt Sepik of Minnesota Public Radio reports, Vance Belter's guilty plea today means federal prosecutors will not seek the death penalty.
3: Vance Belter pleaded guilty to murdering former Minnesota House Speaker Melissa Hortman and her husband Mark. He also admitted shooting and wounding Democratic State Senator John Hoffman and his wife Yvette and trying to shoot their daughter Hope. Minnesota U.S. Attorney Dan Rosen says the plea deal calls for the 58-year-old to serve two consecutive life sentences plus 40 years.
4: Those that would commit political violence at any level should take heed. The Department of Justice will seek and obtain the longest prison terms available for your crimes.
3: The shootings were among several acts of extreme political violence in recent years. For NPR News, I'm Matt Sepik in Minneapolis.
1: Pope Leo is focusing on refugees as he wraps up his visit to Spain this week. NPR's Jason DeRose reports the pontiff says the gospel demands that the world must act.
5: Pope Leo's visit to Spain's Gran Canaria off the coast of Africa highlights a central theme of his papacy, the care Christians are called to extend to migrants in need. In this case, people fleeing famine, war, and abuse. The Pope spoke at a port where refugees arrive, notorious for its squalid conditions, known as the Dock of Shame.
6: Aquí hay personas recuperadas del mar.
5: Speaking in Spanish, Leo said, here there are people rescued from the sea and lifeless bodies recovered from the waters. Pope Leo said humanity shouldn't grow accustomed to counting the dead and that human dignity has no passport. Jason DeRose, NPR News.
1: U.S. stocks rallied to their best day in 2 months today. This is NPR News from Washington.
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10: 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Updated Clark Ranch development plans feature reduced density, building height, and building size. KPCW's Christine Weller has more.
11: The Alexander Company shared an updated Clark Ranch development proposal with the Park City Planning Commission Wednesday that shrinks the project's original footprint. Clark Ranch is 344 acres of land straddling Highway 40 near Quinns Junction. The Park City Council preserved 329 acres as open space in December and designated a spot for the 10-acre affordable housing development in February. Now, the Planning Commission is working to establish the project's size and scope. The Alexander Company's updated proposal reduces density from 201 units to 164 units and establishes a 25-foot setback on all sides of the site. Architect Jarrett Moe said the buildings are 35 feet or below, with one exception at 38 feet tall.
12: We do feel like there's a bit of work and still some variation that we can manipulate there. In this scenario, we're presenting flat roof options based on the increased heights that would be required for pitched roof options.
11: The developer also reduced building size per the commission's request. The new proposal has more building sizes, including four 20-unit structures, two 14-unit structures, two 11-unit structures, and eight townhouse buildings with 34 units total. The commission will discuss environmental and wildlife considerations when the proposal returns. That date is not yet set. Christine Weller, KPCW News.
10: And subpar snowfall continues to hurt Vail's revenue 1 year after Rob Katz returned as CEO with the charge to fix falling stock prices. KPCW's Connor Thomas reports he has repeatedly taken a long-range view.
13: According to Vail Resorts CEO Rob Katz, all Rocky Mountain ski resorts saw 24% less visitation during the 2025-26 winter compared to the year prior. He mentioned the industry-wide data on Vail's third quarter earnings call Monday. Katz points to the record low snow year in the Rockies region, which in the ski industry includes Utah and Vail-owned Park City Mountain.
14: When you look back over 40 years, the prior worst decline in visitation outside of COVID-related closures for the Rockies was down 8% in 2012, which illustrates the unprecedented severity of the conditions and the anomaly we just experienced.
13: He thinks the weather is also driving a 10% decrease in early Epic Pass sales year over year this spring. But weather-related hits to Vail's bottom line haven't stopped its chief executive from taking a long-term view. Katz believes skiers may simply be delaying their decision to buy a season pass.
14: Looking back over the past several decades, U.S. ski market data indicates that visitation typically fully recovers following a season with poor conditions if the subsequent season has normal conditions.
13: Vail Resorts Epic Promise Foundation is a financial supporter of KPCW. Connor Thomas, KPCW News.
10: And the winner of the Sundance Film Festival's Social Impact Award, the local film The Lake, is proving to be an important tool in efforts to save the Great Salt Lake. KPCW's Leslie Thatcher reports a Monday screening of the film is sold out, but two more are planned in the coming weeks.
15: Utah filmmaker Abby Ellis premiered The Lake at this year's Sundance Film Festival. The documentary examines the environmental decline of the Great Salt Lake and the people fighting to reverse it.
16: The film is about an environmental nuclear bomb here in Utah known as the Great Salt Lake, which is drying up. And the lake bed is full of toxic materials such as arsenic and lead and other material that we don't even know yet.
15: Ella says one of the biggest lessons she learned while making the documentary is that this crisis is human caused and can be reversed if leaders choose to act.
16: The number one driver for this is human consumption and mismanagement of this precious resource. Agriculture uses a significant amount of water. Municipalities use a significant amount of water, as well as industries across the state. It's not that their water use has increased necessarily, more just that we've been using, you know, significant water that otherwise would get to the lake. We've been diverting it for our own use for so long that it's having a pretty dramatic impact.
15: The screening is set for Monday at 7 p.m. at the Park City Eccles Center. It'll be followed by a Q&A with the filmmakers and those working to save the Great Salt Lake, including the nonprofit Grow the Flow. Leslie Thatcher, KPCW News.
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0: 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And we've got beautiful weather coming up this weekend. So I hope this is the weekend you made plans to be outside, because it's a great weekend to do it. 75 degrees in the Heber Valley right outside the studios of KPCW. It is 67 degrees, mostly clear overnight with a low around 42. And Friday, Saturday, Sunday, and even into Monday, we see sunshine. We're going to be in the upper 70s, 78 for your Friday, 79 for Saturday, and 78 again for your Sunday under those beautiful sunny bluebird day skies. And the lows are going to be in the upper 40s, so it's also going to be warm overnight. We are really rolling into those warmer temps here and that summer weather, and everything, though, is still green out there, which is absolutely beautiful. So I hope you're able to enjoy it. All right, we have... what do we got lined up for you here? Well, I just learned how to say it, and I don't want to mess it up, so hopefully I do this right. In our studio just a few moments ago, we had Los Wizards, who are going to be performing this weekend at the Latino Arts Festival. And one of their songs is called Mandibuleo. And we are going to play that for you right now. And I got to sing even a little bit of it. I don't know if you caught it. If you did, you can give a shout out to me for doing so well. I had really no part in it, but it was super fun to have them do that live in studio. And now here it is for you, Mandibuleo.

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Plastic Chariots and Lovers on the Run. And I got a request in. Now, we get different requests here, and this one is unique. This one goes out to all of the Dollar Tree stores. This is Green Day when I come around right here on KPCW.

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1: And here we go. Here is your Lost and Found report. It looks like Jack has found prescription glasses. They were found on 9K Trail on a log at a connection point. That was on the 5th of this month. 801-360-6210 is the number to call for that. Martha found a single key with a skull candy lanyard. That was at the bike path in City Park on the 7th of this month. 831-601-4081 is the number to call for that. Christy found a man's ring. It appears to be steel. Easy for me to say. Let's start that again. Christy found a man's ring. It appears to be steel, and it has a design on it. It's large, and it was found at the lower soccer field by Trailside Park. That was on the 4th of June. 801-557-7747 is the number to call for that. And you can take a look at all of our Lost and Found submissions. All you have to do is go to our website, and that, of course, is kpcw.org. You can peruse all of these Lost and Founds and help someone out for those losses. And if you need to put something on there, you can do so as well. All right, we're going to get back into the music here, and then we are going to go into BBC headlines, and that's all happened for you in just moments here on your local community radio station. We, of course, are KPCW Park City. And here's a little Wilco for you as we round into half past the hour. This is Box Full of Letters.

0: Wilco, box full of letters right here on KPCW. And we have BBC headline news coming up in just a few moments here. Then, of course, we are going to bring you more local news to keep you informed of everything that's happening here in the Wasatch back. And then we'll get back into those tunes, play in some tunes from upcoming concerts. We have some great musicians coming through here in our own backyard and throughout the state. So we keep you informed of that, and I'll tell you more about it coming up after the break. But first, BBC headline news and then local news. 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
1: BBC News with David Harper. The Men's Football World Cup has officially got underway, with co-hosts Mexico enjoying a convincing 2-0 victory over South Africa in the opening match in Mexico City. The tournament is taking place across Mexico, the United States and Canada, with a record 48 nations taking part. The Democratic Republic of Congo's men's football team have finally arrived in the United States for the World Cup after undergoing a 21-day quarantine period due to the Ebola outbreak in the Central African nation. The squad arrived in Houston on Thursday. President Trump has once again claimed that a deal with Iran to end the current conflict and reopen the Strait of Hormuz is close to being finalized. Mr. Trump told reporters that a great settlement had been made and the documents would be finalized over the next few days. SpaceX looks set to become one of the world's most capitalized companies when it starts trading its shares on Friday. The initial public offering will be the biggest in history and values Elon Musk's firm at almost $1.8 trillion. Slovenia's new conservative government has revoked an embargo on the export of weapons to Israel in a clear shift in policies from the previous centre-left administration. A man charged with the targeted killing of a Minnesota lawmaker and her husband in what prosecutors described as an act

0: KCW News Time is 5:32. I'm Christine Weller, and this is your local news on The Local View. Deer Valley Resort will charge for access to downhill mountain bike terrain this year, even for riders who don't ride the lift. KPCW's Connor Thomas has more on the pedal pass.
1: Passes are $50 for the summer season or $12 per day to get pedal access to Deer Valley Resort's downhill mountain bike trails. That's as opposed to bike hall season passes, which go for a few hundred dollars. Doug Gormley, Deer Valley's lead mountain bike coach, says the new pedal pass is designed to offset the cost to maintain highly trafficked flow trails.
2: A lot of people ride the bus, come in, they pedal in to certain areas of the bike park. So it is really to access the bike park trails. And again, those are the ones that cost an enormous amount of money to build and maintain.
1: The pedal pass only covers lift-served terrain on Bald and Bald Eagle Mountains. It doesn't include trails on Flagstaff Mountain or multi-directional trails like Mid-Mountain. Gormley says riders will encounter signs asking them to buy either the season or day pass as they enter the bike park area. It includes a liability waiver as well.
2: So when you come into certain areas of the bike park to access downhill only trails, you'll actually go through some fencing, and it's asking for some help with, again, just these trails that people love to ride.
1: Gormley says e-bikes are welcome in the Deer Valley Bike Park. Deer Valley Resort is a financial supporter of KPCW. Connor Thomas, KPCW News.
0: The Park City Elks Lodge will mark the National Flag Day holiday Saturday with a ceremony honoring the history of the American flag. The free event at the Park City Senior Center is open to everyone and will include a presentation of American flags throughout the decades, free lunch, and live music. The Park City Elks Flag Day ceremony begins at 11 a.m. Locals are encouraged to bus, bike, or walk. One of Wasatch County's hottest ticket items goes on sale Friday, but they have to be purchased in person. 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

That, my friends, was Boy and Bear, Walk the Wire, right here on KPCW. Right before that, some Feist for you, Musha Boom, and Miles Smith and Stargazin' to kick everything off in this half hour. And now, a little Grace Potter for you. Rose-colored rear view. Grace is going to be in concert coming up. We'll talk about it right after we hear the song.

0: Grace Potter and Rose Colored Rearview right here on KPCW. Grace is going to be in concert on June 16th. That's a Tuesday, and that happens at Red Butte Garden at the amphitheater there, if you want to check Grace out. Also coming to Red Butte, Green Sky Bluegrass. They've been in our studio here for some entertainment, a little interview. If you want to check that interview out, we do have that at kpcw.org under the local view. They are going to be in concert at Red Butte on the 17th. That's the Wednesday. And it looks like also Alex Warren is going to be at Utah First Credit Union Amphitheater. And Andy Frasco is going to Snow Basin Resort on the 19th. That's Friday. And Rod Stewart that same night is going to be at Utah First Credit Union Amphitheater as well. Lots of fun shows coming up this summer. We'll keep you informed of them and maybe get some of those bands right here in our studio as well. All right, let's get back into the tunes right after a word from Woodward.
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2: 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And we are here until 6:30 with The Local View. And then Kai Rizdahl comes in and brings you Marketplace. We'll do the numbers. That's all happening in this hour. So make sure you keep your dial right here on your local community radio station. 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We've got NPR News coming up, then local news right here, right now.
3: Live from NPR News in Washington, I'm Ryland Barton. President Trump says he has called off new military strikes on Iran hours after threatening to escalate the war. He says a peace deal will be in place within the next few days. Trump has said several times before that the war is ending, but insists this time is different.
4: They've taken a pounding. They've taken a pounding like very few people could take. And they want to make the deal a lot more than I do. And we could have had it done the other way, I guess, but it would have taken longer.
3: Earlier today, Trump threatened major strikes and to seize control of Iran's oil and gas industries as escalating attacks pushed the Middle East closer to a full-scale war. Trump told Fox News that while he would prefer to take over Iran's Karg Island oil terminal, he wasn't sure, quote, America has the stomach for it. President Trump is floating a meeting with top AI executives to discuss how the public could share in the wealth created by the industry. NPR's Windsor Johnston reports.
5: President Trump has suggested AI companies should find ways to give back to the public, while some Democrats argue the benefits should extend beyond the companies and investors driving its development. Helen Nissenbaum, a professor at Cornell Tech, says she's not convinced that government ownership would automatically benefit the public.
6: Maybe the Treasury Department will benefit, but how does that redound to the rest of us citizens?
5: Some AI companies are raising similar concerns. OpenAI has proposed a